0: Thanks, Alison. 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
5: A cloudy day ahead with slight chance of a shower with some light winds. No, he's not going to do it. Maximum of 15. I thought you were going to do the light winds. Thank you. Maximum today of 15. For Sunday, partly cloudy and 15 again. Monday, cloud clearing 17. Tuesday, mostly sunny 19. Wednesday, showers 18. And Thursday, showers 17. And guess what? More showers on Friday and 16 degrees. Currently outside in Geelong, it is 11 degrees. Around the district, we have Ocean Grove is 11, Torquay is 12, Colac 9, Bannockburn 10, Bowen Heads 11, and up in Melbourne.
6: And way up on high, the clock on the side all says 11 degrees.
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0: That was You Keep Me Hanging On by Kim Wilde. And as fate would have it, you'll never guess who's on my Zoom screen in front of me at the moment. Kim Wilde. Hello, Kim.
1: Hi there, Neil.
0: Thank you for taking some time to chat to us here. We probably should go back to where it all started and work forward from there. That's always a good place to start. Now, your dad, Marty, he'd been up to Abergavenny in 1968. You were how old when that happened?
1: I would have been eight. I was born in 1960, and my dad had started doing a lot of songwriting and in the aftermath of being a big heartthrob rock star in the early part of the 60s and late 50s. And he was writing for lots of other artists. He ended up, I think, five of his songs were in the top 20 in 1968, including his song Abergavenny.
0: I was watching a TV show the other day and someone said, it was some sort of, I don't know, it might have been Gavin and Stacey or something, and they said, oh, we're going to go to Abergavenny. And I, immediately thought, oh, I know that person. Interestingly, I don't know whether you know this or not, but in the probably early 70s, there was a biscuit available in Australia called a Unita. And they had an ad which was Unita, Unita, and Arnott's Unita, the biscuit it was basically to the tune of Abergavenny.
1: Well, there you go. I mean, my dad's just got a habit of coming up with these melodies and, you know, he's an amazing writer. He's still writing now. He's writing a new album right now and he's 87.
0: Wow.
1: He's always had a really good ear for melody and, you know, he was one of the only songwriters from that sort of stable of rock star that first emerged and they were the first ever pop stars, you know, so he was really... remarkable pioneer.
0: Yeah, absolutely. So when it came, because your brother was also a recording artist?
1: He did a bit of that in his early, I don't think he enjoyed much of that actually. Right. I think that was sort of part of his life that he doesn't even like talking about. But but certainly, you know, he became an amazing musician and has become an incredible writer and producer for me over all these years. And he's in my band and he runs the show to a degree. Well, we both run the show.
0: So obviously you weren't all born as Wilds, but it made sense to continue that name. I guess in the same way as, say, Sam Brown did, also the daughter of a very famous pop star from the 1960s. Do you reckon that's helped you get established or was it something of a hindrance, do you reckon?
1: No, it just sounded better than the family name, which was Smith, which was a although it did great for the Smiths.
0: Yeah, absolutely.
1: I think probably initially, the initial interest in who I

0: I was, might have been helped and sparked a bit by my dad, but it was the 80s, and a lot of the people who are buying our records weren't aware of that generation of at all.
1: Yeah.
0: But of course, Marty, my dad, he was songwriting. You know, he wrote Kids in America with my brother, mm-hmm. and he wrote View from a Bridge and Checkered Love and all those fun tracks that launched my career. So he was very omnipresent during that time.
1: Yeah, okay. So the early 80s is when, I guess, we first heard of you here in Australia. There's a bloke called Mickey Most who pops up in just about every conversation that I've ever had with anyone from your part of the world. What was the role that Mickey played in your getting yourself established?
0: Well, Mickey recognised Ricky's, my brother's, talent mm-hmm. as a producer and a writer when he went to visit him with a few tracks that he had put together. And that was without me. That was just stuff he had done in the studio on his own. So Mickey already had Ricky marked as a potential producer and writer before I even came along.
1: Yeah.
0: And when that happened, Mickey got Ricky into the studio to record some stuff, and Rick said to Mickey Most, "Is it all right if I ask my sister to come and do some backing vocals?" Mm-hmm. And sort of the rest is history.
1: Because he's had such an influence in the music industry in the UK, hasn't he, Mickey?
0: Yeah, profoundly, you know, and you know, he was the man behind Susie Quattro and so many other artists, Hot Chocolate and Racy, and has an incredible legacy. You know, he even produced that beautiful song by Duncan Brown called Journey. Do you remember that song?
1: Vaguely. I'm going to say I'm too young, you understand, despite the fact that that's a blatant lie.
0: And, of course, House of the Rising Sun by The Animals. You know, he was a proper legend and a producer, and Ricky learnt a lot from him. And he believed in Ricky first, and then when he met me, he thought, "Oh, she definitely has she looks like she's got what it takes to be a great pop star."
1: Yeah, absolutely. So, Kids in America was, I think, the first hit you had here in Australia. Going from being a young woman who has, you know, not experienced, I mean, obviously her dad had experienced all this sort of stuff. How does something like Kids in America just change your life?
0: Yeah, it was massive. I mean, one minute I was living at home. My mum had just had my baby sister, and I was, you know, I just finished a year at art college, and I was kind of kicking around, really, and either kicking around or changing nappies. And and then Ricky started writing songs, and I sort of rode myself in as a backing vocalist. I really wanted to be a session singer. That's what I wanted, because I knew the money was good, and I can knock out some harmonies without, you know, in my sleep. So, and my mum had been a session singer, so I just thought, yeah, I really love the idea of that, making that my life. I didn't have big ambitions to be a star myself at all. But I did know that I love pop music with a passion. And when ABBA came along, that was it, kind of sealed the deal.
1: Mm. So you would have been 21. So, you know, it's going from, you know, not long out of secondary school through art college. It must have been just an extraordinary change of lifestyle, and something that, you know, many of us, most of us, will never really quite get our head around. And talking to people like you, it's just such a thrill to be able to get that insight.
0: Yeah, I mean, one minute I'm a Hertfordshire girl, and I'm, you know, I've been to local schools and had local boyfriends and local friends and did local things in local pubs. And then the next minute I was living my life out of a suitcase at Heathrow Airport every weekend, flying all over the world, just having the most incredible time. I mean, I was 20, 21 years old, with a massive hit record, a huge amount of attention. And I just took to it like a duck to water. I loved all of it. You know, it was incredible to have that kind of freedom.
1: So 45 years later, you're still doing it, which is the most impressive aspect of that. Now, let's fast forward to the end of the 80s. So we've gone forward 8 or 9 years, and we look back, and you are the most charted British female solo artist of the 1980s. 17 chart hits. That's extraordinary.
0: Yeah, I mean, we just kept going, and we are And that's the story goes on. It is incredible, yeah.
1: And
0: an amazing statistic. But I always felt that my career was at a very manageable level. You know,
1: yeah.
0: I'm very grateful that I never had to deal with the intense scrutiny of being a huge star like someone like Madonna.
1: Mm.
0: Beyonce or Lady Gaga or something. So although my career was incredibly successful and I never had to deal with that kind of scrutiny. And I'm grateful for that. I've had an incredible career where I still can go to the local shops and have a very normal life.
1: Well, we're going to hear another one of your songs in a moment, but I went through and had a look at some of the awards you've won, and, you know, Brit Awards and, you know, all those sorts of things. But there are a couple there that fascinated me. The first one demonstrates a sense of humour of the Germans. And it's a thing called the Otto Awards, where you won the silver Otto. You won the gold Otto a couple of times as well. Let me be very clear about that. But winning the silver Otto for second best singer, I reckon that is so German. You are the second best, you get the silver. It just struck me as being a really good demonstration of the German sense of humour. The other one that you have won on more than one occasion is the most fanciable female. What's that about? I can understand it, seeing you, but, I mean, surely we've come forward from that, those years.
0: Oh, of course we have, you know, and you don't have those kind of accolades anymore, thank God. You know, I mean, really, I mean, it's, you know, there's so many things about the 80s that, you know, if they were repeated now, they would be all, you know, cancelled in a second, and quite rightly so.
1: Yeah, absolutely. I just found it quite extraordinary, something we don't award over here in Australia, I might add. So the other thing, and we should acknowledge this because this is an extraordinary achievement, then we're going to play a song. Petula Clark, Lulu, Sheena Easton and the late Bonnie Tyler, they were the first four females to hit the top of the American charts, English females, and you were number five. That's an extraordinary achievement as well.
0: I love hearing that. Yeah, there are some statistics that I love hearing, and that is probably one of my favourite, I think.
1: Pretty handy company to be in.
0: Beautiful company.
1: Yeah.
0: And least of all, the amazing Bonnie Tyler, who I knew.
1: Yeah.
0: And what a tragic loss of such a phenomenal talent. But moreover, I would say a phenomenal human being. She was the most gorgeous person, you know, inside and out.
1: Well, I'm talking to Kim Wilde, 80 superstar and still current international superstar. We are going to hear from a song that she had brought out in 1981 called Kids in America. We'll be right back.

0: was Kids in America by Kim Wilde. I am joined on the phone by Kim. Kim, thanks for joining us. You are about to launch into another tour. I know at the end of this week, we're pre-recording this, folks, by the way, you've just worked that out. And you will, this week in real time, you're heading off to Europe. But eventually, later in the year, you're coming to Australia, which is why we are having this conversation. It's on the back of an album called Closer. Tell us a bit about the album.
1: Yeah, Closer came out at the beginning of 25, all original songs, very inspired by the original album Close from 1988, from a production point of view, from a lyric point of view, lyrically, thematically. So we had fun with that. You know, we had fun with reflecting on the great success of Close album, and I guess really that the intention is to replicate that success, and I'm not sure that we've quite done that, but we've certainly made a very fine album, and so we'll be singing some songs from the Closer album on the tour, but we'll also be doing all the greatest hits and the songs that people know and love.
0: Yeah, absolutely. So the single that is on your website at the moment is a song called Scorpio, and we're going to play that when we say goodbye to you, but tell us a bit about the song.
1: Scorpio is a celebration of where I am right now as a live artist with my band. We get to do one of the best jobs in the world, in our opinion. We get to travel the world and face to face with some of the most fantastic audiences. And, you know, we're in a very small percentage of people who have an opportunity to do that. And we really appreciate it. We love what we do. And Scorpio is about that. It's about going out with the band and having the best time.
0: Yeah, well, you are currently about to head into Europe. You said that you, I think you arrive in Australia just before your birthday in November.
1: I do, yeah. I arrive a few days before to acclimatise. Then on my birthday, on the 18th, I do my first gig in Perth. So, I'm very chuffed to be back in Australia. Love being there. Can't wait to see the audience's faces. It's, I feel, you know, I always carry a little bit of Australia in my heart with me. I always feel a little bit Oz.
0: Yeah, well, you're always very welcome here, obviously. Now, Kim, we hopefully have listeners all over Australia through this thing we have in Australia called the internet. So I'm going to read out the places you're going to be. There's about 10 of them, so if you can bear with me half a tick. So happy birthday for Wednesday the 18th of November, by the way. You will be in Perth at the Astor Theatre, and then on the Friday night, you'll be in Brisbane at the Tivoli. Then you head to God's own country, that is the state of Victoria. You'll do a gig on Saturday the 21st of November at St Kilda at the Palais Theatre. Have you played the Palais before?
1: We have, yeah. We've been there. We've been to most of the venues we're going to.
0: Excellent. And then Sunday the 22nd, you're in Geelong at Costa Hall, another really good venue in regional Victoria. Then Adelaide on the 24th of November at The Gov. The 27th of November in Newcastle, the Civic Theatre. Saturday in Newtown, the Enmore Theatre. What an iconic theatre that is.
1: Love that theatre, yeah.
0: In Newtown. Now, we better point out that's Newtown in Sydney, not Newtown in Geelong, because there's a suburb of Geelong called Newtown as well. And then Sunday the 29th in Canberra at the Canberra Theatre, at the Canberra Theatre Centre. That's unsurprising, isn't it? So you're getting all around Australia to the big venues, and we can't wait to see you, if I can be honest.
1: Yeah, well, I feel exactly the same. Exactly the same. We are so excited about it. And it's only a few short months away. And I've got an ambition to get on a surfboard when I'm there. I've done paddleboarding, but I've never tried surfing. So,
0: how are you looking? I'm just looking at your time. Oh, you've got, if you can get Monday the 23rd of November is a day that you're not performing. If you can get down to Torquay, that's on the surf coast just south of Geelong, and that's where Bell's Beach is, the world-renowned Bell's Beach surfing beach. That's the spot to go.
1: Oh, well, definitely, yeah. But, I mean, you know, I'll be doing baby waves, you know. I won't be doing anything that spectacular.
0: The other one, of course, is just near Perth. There's a lot of really good beaches literally in the city of Perth, 15 k's out of the city. So when you get there, maybe that's how you could spend your birthday eve.
1: Yeah, I've been to Perth beaches, but you know, I've been spent some time in on Rottnest and Fremantle, and I know the area quite well.
0: Excellent. Well, Kim, thank you for taking some time out of your morning to chat to us here. We are going to hear the song, which is called Scorpio, taken from the Closer album, Kim Wilde and Scorpio.

0: Hi, I'm Mel. 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
6: And when you get the chance to have people like Kim Wilde on your radio program, you can, you know, be involved in a station that has that. So that was fantastic. And I'm sorry I didn't get a question in, but I'll save that for next time.
5: Yeah, funny how in the pre-records, no one gets a question except me. And it's unfortunate that these guys, they do them in the middle of the day. That's the only time. And I just do it during my lunch break or whatever. And it makes it really hard to get anyone else involved. You are listening to the Two Blokes Chatting Radio Show. It is currently at 27 minutes to 11 o'clock. At 11 o'clock, we have a brand new host for Chewing the Fat. Was originally started by the great man, Big Tommy. Rob does it most of the time. I do it some of the time. But today we've got a new guy coming on. His name is Grant Bench.
6: Yes, I've got the old L plates on for that, Neil. And we have this weekend, of course, as some of you may realise, is the anniversary of Elvis's passing, August the 16th. So
5: special. Elvis who?
6: There's a radio program on him later on in the day.
5: Oh, is there? Okay.
6: Yeah.
5: If you want to learn a bit about it.
6: Yeah, at Elvis's anniversary. And I thought for Chew on the Fat today, we'd get my friend Sally Hodell, who's written a great trilogy of books. They're called the Destined series. And she's just released a third volume called Destined to Give, The Generosity of Elvis. So we'll cover off things about that were in the first book and this current one, and another pre-recorded chat. So, sorry, you can't quite a question.
5: All right, fair enough.
6: Sally's actually in Memphis at the moment for Elvis Week. So that's coming up.
5: She's going to Graceland.
6: And we'll also, of course, have a chat to the prof at about 11:45. And I had a chat to him yesterday, and he's got a bit to say, let me tell you.
5: Excellent. Well, let's have a crack at this.

0: Got anything?
1: Well, I want to use mine a little more as a good on you type.
0: Yeah, sure.
1: Now, you mentioned that if the 500th park run.
0: Yes.
1: And a few of my friends were a little bit disappointed I had to run off to do the radio program, but I said, you know, the public awaits and, you know.
0: Absolutely.
1: But I just wanted to publicly, it's a personal milestone, yes, but I wouldn't have made it there without the support of a great organisation, Parkrun Australia, who offer a great safe place for anybody to take care. So specifically to my friends at Parkrun, they know who they are. They were just fantastic today. So I really appreciate their support. And I can only highly recommend Parkrun to those people who are looking, if they just want to go for a walk, it is a magnificent place to go. Catch up with people, talk to anybody, and you'll have a great time. So good on you to Parkrun, and onwards and upwards for my 500th today.
0: Yes, well played, sir. And we have tried to get them on to talk doing good stuff, but they're hard to get hold of.
1: Especially on a Saturday.
0: Yeah, no, but I was talking more of the organisation itself. Yeah, so we'll track them down at some stage because it's a great thing that they do. Well, I've only really got a couple of little comments that, in fact, I'm only going to go with one today so that we can get on and talk to our guest shortly. Jack Riewoldt was one of the gentlemen on Fox Footy the other day, was talking about the fact that one of the teams was gallant.
1: Well, I hope he meant gallant.
0: Well, I wasn't sure whether he meant gallant or whether he meant valiant. Maybe he meant both.
1: How do you find the football commentary in general, Neil?
0: Oh, I generally turned on, it's there. That's how I normally find it. Oh, I'm a great supporter of it, as you know. He said, rolling his eyes. You roll them back. Don't get me started because we'll be here for the rest of the day. I'll tell you another one that I heard on the news during the week that I thought, it's one of those things, if you look at it literally, you go, it's actually a silly comment. Not so with footy. There was a person who had done the wrong thing. They had stolen a car or something and they were still on the run. Now, I can run about 200 metres before I have to sit down. You can clearly run 5Ks. If they've been on the run for a week, they must be tired.
1: You'd have to be.
0: Wouldn't you?
1: Yeah, and why did you steal the car for?
0: Yeah, that's right, because you just keep running.
1: Just keep going.
0: Yeah, Spencer Davis, I think, had a crack with that.
1: They did.
0: Keep on running. So I don't know why people say on the run when, in fact, you're actually off. I suspect sometimes they lay down, have a sleep.
1: I would, especially if I was on the run that much.
0: Yeah, it's bizarre. So, maybe come up with a new phrase, folks. We are going to hear some more sponsorship announcements, and then when we come back...
1: We're
0: going to reveal the theme, yeah. Any ideas?
1: Anybody, please text in. I've got absolutely...
0: So, let's just run through those songs again. We have had Witchard Alignment by Glen Campbell, Smiley by Ronnie Burns, Step Back by Johnny Young and Company, the song Kids in America does count. It's in. The other one wasn't. And The Star is coming up by Ross D. Wiley. So let's play that after we've had some sponsorship announcements. And Grant's going to rack his brain and tear his hair out about this one.
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0: Extraordinarily good song that is. It's called The Star. The band Hermits had a crack at it. That is the original and the best. Ross D. Wiley.
1: Yep, fantastic. And we were just saying, you haven't heard that for a while, and when you hear it, it's a mighty good song.
0: Now, before we go to our next guest, you need to tell me what the theme is.
1: Well, I originally thought it might be Johnny Young related.
0: It kind of is Johnny Young related, but it's not.
1: That may have appeared on Countdown, Young Talent Time at some point, but I don't remember seeing Kim Wilde on there, and I know Glenn Campbell probably didn't.
0: Yeah, Ross D. Wiley, I don't think he ever got on Young Talent Time. Those songs were all written by people who were almost as famous as the artists themselves, but weren't written by the artist.
1: That's a good one, yeah.
0: So the first song was written by Jimmy Webb and performed by Glenn Campbell. The next one, Smiley, was written by the great late Johnny Young. Ronnie Burns recorded that. Step Back by Johnny Young was actually written by George Young and Stevie Wright from the Easy Beats.
1: Really?
0: Yeah. We heard from Kim that Kids in America was written by Marty and Ricky Wilde, her dad and her brother. And, of course, The Star written by the great Johnny Young as well. So whilst all of the singers were famous, the songwriters were equally famous as songwriters.
1: Yeah, well, often you don't hear about the songwriters too much, do you? But in this case, they're just as famous as.
0: And that's why you listen to the Two Blokes Chatting radio show. It's how John spends Chatterday morning, you know.
1: I believe so.
0: We're going to play this theme. We're going to talk to our guest, Stan. We've got a very special song to go out with, which also meets the theme.
1: All right.
0: The people who wrote that song are significantly more famous than the person who's singing it. But let's have a crack at this. From

0: also finally written a song as well.
1: Good on Artie. Yes, doing good stuff. That's what this segment is about. And today we are going to talk to somebody from an organisation that, Grant, quite frankly, I can't join because the organisation is called Clunes. I don't live there. Young, I'm not young. And Farmers, I'm not a farmer. So Clunes Young Farmers has a president and his name is Liam Flowers. Hello, Liam.
2: Hey, how's it going?
1: Going well. You've got Neil here. You've got the other one is Grant. You've already had a chat too.
0: Now, I believe Liam would fit all those criteria then, Neil.
1: Absolutely, he does. Sorry, we've got someone at the front door waving at me furiously and I can't get to them. No, you might have to go and help him, Grant. Tell us about Clunes Young Farmers. We know where it's based. That's a starting point. Tell me what Clunes Young Farmers is and what it's about.
2: Well, we're a non-for-profit organisation for ages 18 to 35.
1: Oh, I just miss out.
0: Yeah, me too. That's terrible.
1: Mm.
2: We are a member base of probably about 20 to 30 members from all around the district, with members coming up to 50k away. Because, more of a Clunes and district and surrounds is where our bigger member base is. It's just a social club of a bunch of young people getting together and doing the odd activities every few weekends. And
1: well, we've got there's a big event coming up in about 6 months' time, and we'll get either you or Mitch, your sidekick, on to talk about that maybe in January because it's happening in February. But the whole point of Young Farmers as a group, I'm assuming it isn't quite as big as it used to be because, the number of people who are working on farms who are young is dropping away, I guess.
2: Yeah, definitely. When you look back a bit before my time in the 70s and 80s, at the peak there was 140 clubs with a member base of about 6,000 in Victoria alone.
1: Yep.
2: And currently we're down to about 4 left in Victoria.
1: Wow.
2: That's a big decline in the last few years.
1: And is that because there are other things to do, or is it just the fact that young people aren't farming as much as they used to?
2: Well, it's a big move out of local areas and more moving towards modern social choices.
1: Mm.
2: And a lot of clubs are adapting to the times, and over time they've slowly disappeared.
0: I take it that's a great support for it, because it must be tough out there for a young farmer. I'm sure maybe your family were involved in it. Great support network.
2: Well, we're now part of the Clunes and District Agricultural Society, since there is no Victorian Young Farmers left, so the actual base. So we're now part of them. So we've got big support with the Agricultural Society now.
1: Mm-hmm. Because I guess the other thing too that is underplayed, and I think would play an enormously important role in this, and we've spoken to farmers in other parts of Australia on this segment, that in farming you quite often spend a lot of time by yourself on the farm, and you might go into the local, CRT or other brands of farmer sort of support organisations in terms of things to buy and stuff, but that's about the level of your social life. Having something like this must be important for mental health and to dismiss isolation to an extent.
2: Oh, definitely. Like, sitting in tractors or just being isolated for most of the year, this, definitely like an outreach to be social. And like, we run the odd activity. We've got a clay target competition Sunday, so we're all getting together while it's wet and just having a bit of a social, you nearly call it a mental health chat, and just get around each other a bit.
1: And poor old Clay, he's not happy about it in any way, shape or form.
2: No, definitely not.
1: But it's guys and girls, obviously.
2: Yeah. That big on the guys and girls. We've got plenty of, I think we're a good split of guys and girls throughout the committee.
1: Nice. Now,
0: tell us about your farm, Liam. What do you work on during the week? Or every day, really?
2: I don't farm. for a local farmer. Supplied McCain's with our major crop and all that. Okay. That main, yeah.
1: And you would obviously be caught up in some of the politics around power lines and stuff. We won't get into that too much. But external factors like that just must keep you on edge the whole time.
2: Oh, definitely. It's just that of a lingering thing. Don't know what's going to happen with them and, yeah.
1: And my normal co-host, and if you can call him normal, my regular co-host, that's a better word for it, he is a farmer, and he always says, you know, that what sort of job does anyone do where you do the job for a year and then maybe get paid or maybe not get paid? I guess that's an element of the stress as well.
2: Oh, definitely. You don't know what the season's going to bring. Like in the last week, we've had 130 mil of rain, so it's definitely made everything wet. And yeah, I know how the crops are fair with it.
1: So we have to ask you the question: when there was zero, you would have been saying we could do with some rain. At 130, you're probably going, I think we've had too much rain. What was the Goldilocks moment when it was just right? How many mils was going to be just right?
2: Oh, probably about that 50 mil would have been nice.
0: It's funny, isn't it? Whenever it starts raining, first people say is, "Oh, that's good for the farmers," yeah, but is it?
2: Oh, it's hit and miss, depends on the day. If it hasn't rained for a while, it'd be good, but when it's been wet and it rains like that, it's a little bit wet in the paddocks.
1: So if I was to bring you 25 mils of rain today, you wouldn't be all that thrilled?
2: Look, probably not. Try to keep the dam spilling, which is the main thing.
1: I was up in Matoa not long ago, which is not a million miles away from where you are, and lots of water sitting on the side of the road, but not much in the dams.
2: Roads are our biggest catchment.
1: Yeah.
2: Seen more water sitting on roads than dams of late, but they'll eventually make it there, hopefully.
1: Well, the good news is, of course, with so many potholes, that adds more storage for water, doesn't it?
2: Oh, definitely. We've put a couple little pumps on each pothole and we're right for summer.
1: So, briefly, because we haven't got long to go, the big event that's happening in February, let's foreshadow it. What is it?
2: It's a speed cheering competition, but... well, we call it a quick cheer. It's our 11th year running it next year in February. It's all proceeds go towards a charity, which our charity for 2027 is Aussie Hay Runners, which is they buy hay in they help support farmers who are doing it tough.
1: We are very, very familiar with the work of Linda and her team. In fact, we have had Linda on the program several times, and we did an outside broadcast at Skipton in February, late January, just after the fires up there, and we spent some time with both Blaze Aid and Aussie Hay Runners. So they will be very, very pleased to have your support. So good luck with that. We'll make sure that we give that a pump up in January, something like that, so that we've got people who, because Geelong to Clunes is only sort of an hour and 20 or hour and 30 or something. So it's not very far across to go. And I reckon it will be a grouse day. What say you?
2: Oh, definitely will be. That's always a good day. Good day in the community. And, yeah, it's always been good. So it should be a great day to have.
1: Excellent. Well, if there are people listening to this and going, I wouldn't mind sort of touching base with the Clunes and District Young Farmers, how do they get in touch?
2: On our Facebook page, just... Queens and District Young Farmers.
1: Seems like a sensible thing to have on your Facebook page.
2: It should be easy to get in touch with, either myself or Darcy.
1: Yep.
2: We'll soon get in touch.
1: Excellent. All right. Well, we will look forward to that. If you want to know where to get in touch with the guys from Clunes and District Young Farmers, go to their Facebook page, Clunes and District Young Farmers. Put it in your diary for what date in February?
2: It'll be the 27th.
1: Okay, 27th of Feb. Get that in your diary, folks, because it should be an absolute ripper. And, of course, if they're raising money for our friends at Aussie Hay Runners, that is good. Liam Flowers from Clunes and District Young Farmers, thanks for being part of the show and thanks for doing good stuff.
2: Thanks for having me.
1: Thank you, Liam. There he is, Liam Flowers from the Clunes and District Young Farmers. trying to reach across and turn the phone off. That's all good. Just left it outside of reach for me. Thank you, Grant. Grant has gone into the next studio because in 5 minutes and 11 seconds time, he is going to take over and he is going to be hosting Chewing the Fat with his special guest, Sally Hodel, who is an author who knows a little bit about Elvis. So if you love your Elvis, I'd be sticking around because I reckon there might be a bit of Elvis conversation to have. Now, you've been listening to the Two Blokes Chatting radio show. We do this every Saturday morning at, in fact, every Chaturday morning at 9 o'clock. We've got 4 hours of chat programs from 8 o'clock. Of course, Bob comes in and does Polished Brass at 7. Then at 8 o'clock, we have the folk from Hashtag Giddy Up. 2 hours of Two Blokes Chatting. And then we have an hour of Chewing the Fat. Steelworks will be here after midday. David is going to be playing double ups today. So songs in pairs. Now, we would love to have your support and on the radio station as either a subscriber or as a sponsor. Either way, you can find it everything you need to know at www.947thepulse. And we would love to have your financial support because as a standalone organisation now, we are very, very dependent upon the support of those out there in the community. 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I think it's $65 or $75 a year. And there's less than that if you are a concession card holder. 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Now, if you want to know more about us, the Two Blokes Chatting Radio Show, you can do that by going to our website, www.2bc.radio, and we're on all the socials, of course, as well. In fact, if you want to know about Chatterday, we've got our own Chatterday website now, which is www.chatterday.au. Chatterday like Saturday, but with a CH at the front of it, and it gives you all the links to all of the programs that are on a Saturday morning here on The Pulse. Stick around very, very shortly. I will be handing over the baton to Grant Bench, who will be doing Chewing the Fat. His guest again, as I said, Sally Hodel, an author with a lot of interest in Elvis. We figured that rather than playing a Two Blokes Chatting exit song today, we thought we should go out with something very special. Doesn't get much more special than this on such a sad day. See you next week.

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And I know there's one thing that you can be sure of. I'll never, ever be untrue. 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
6: And it is 1 minute past 11 here on this Chatterday morning, and Chewing the Fat coming up in just a moment. Elvis Presley themed, of course, as I am in the chair. Weather for Geelong today, cloudy, slight chance of a shower, light winds and a top of 15 degrees. For Sunday, partly cloudy, 15. Monday, 17. Tuesday, mostly sunny, 19. That looks like a nice day. Wednesday, showers, 18. Thursday, showers, 17. And Friday, a shower or two and 16 degrees. And currently outside in Geelong, it is 14, and around the district, of course, Ocean Grove, 13. It's 12 up in Melbourne, 13 in Torquay, Colac, 12, Bannockburn, 12, and Barwon Heads, 13 degrees as well. Wes, welcome indeed to Chew on the Fat. I forgot to ask Neil for the theme song. So you know what we might do? We might play a bit of Elvis Presley. This is one of my favourites. It's called Stuck on You.

I'm gonna stick like glue. 1960, there's Elvis doing Stuck on You. Now, I'm sure you've all heard me talk about Elvis many, many times on the station, and this weekend is the 49th anniversary of Elvis's passing, and there's lots of events going on in Memphis around Graceland, and particularly, well, on the 15th in America, which will be overnight for us, is the wonderful Candlelight Vigil. And when Neil asked me to fill in on Chewing the Fat, I thought, well, there's only really one subject that I'm, well, I could have talked about the Cat's Eye, I suppose, but I thought I'd talk about Elvis, especially on this weekend. And we've got a couple of special programs for you. One today, we're going to be talking to author Sally Hodell, who's written a brilliant series of books called Destined. Now, the first one was called Destined to Die Young. The second was Destined to Fly. And she's not long released this book called Destined to Give, The Generosity of Elvis Presley. And it goes in a lot more detail about Elvis's motivation and things. And I'm looking forward to sharing that interview with you in just a few minutes. But also for Elvis fans later today, my regular show For the Love of Elvis has not one, but two guests on the show. Jerry McLafferty from Scotland, who's in the Elvis Presley Film Society. I'll be talking to Jerry about all things Elvis, and my friend and record producer Anthony Stutchbury, who's just been involved in a

One time when I visited Tupelo, I was in their fantastic visitor centre and they put together this beautiful video of all shots from Tupelo when Elvis was young and then when he came back later on as a superstar. And the song that they used, I hadn't heard before and I thought, wow, this is great. Turned out to be an Elton John song called Porch Swing in Tupelo. So just before we introduce Sally, let's enjoy this brilliant song from Elton John, Porch Swing in Tupelo.

0: This special weekend of Elvis's anniversary, it's a delight to welcome Elvis author and friend of mine, Sally Hodell, to the show. Welcome, Sally.
1: Hello, thank you. Great to be here. Good to see you again.
0: Oh, it's fantastic to talk to you. Now, last time I saw you was actually at Graceland when I was visiting a couple of years ago.
1: It was, and I still feel bad because I was so busy that evening and we wanted to chat some more, and then the evening got late and we never reconnected, but it was great to see you in Memphis, absolutely. But
0: now, how often do you get down to Memphis yourself?
1: Not so much lately, just with, you know, life stuff going on. My daughters are 2 in high school and 2 in college, and, you know, August is especially challenging for that with everybody going off to college. But on average, especially when I'm researching and writing, and of course presenting the books, it's been 6 or 7 times a year for many years now.
0: You're a lucky girl to be able to go so quickly, but I know it's a challenge to get there, but it is a very special place, isn't it?
1: It's a special place. It's lovely to, you know, be at the guest house and see you from another country and visit and have something very real to connect over. You know, that's the lovely part of Elvis and the way he brings people together.
0: Well, let's start at the start then. How did Elvis become a part of your life?
1: Well, I've been a fan since I was a kid. I have always said in interviews that, it's true, that my childhood had a soundtrack. My dad would play records all the time, especially on Saturdays and Sundays. And my brother was just talking about it last night. Remember how he didn't care that we were sleeping on Saturday morning? He played Sinatra as loud as he could, you know, and we grew up in a small house. But we hated it at the time, of course, you know. We weren't Sinatra fans, as teenagers and whatnot, but now we're the biggest Sinatra fans. And my dad liked Elvis, but my dad was born in 35, just like Elvis. So in the beginning, Elvis was for the girls, you know, and my dad was a Sinatra fan because he was a little older, right? But Come Aloha, he loved Aloha and Elvis going forward from that. So he had the Aloha album, he would play that. And I was excited as a young girl to see my name in one of the songs because, that was very exciting to me. And then I remember looking at him thinking, I've never seen anyone that looks like this before. And I loved the music. And then I discovered 50s Elvis on my own when Jailhouse Rock was playing on TV on a Sunday afternoon. And I was really hooked after that. And I fell in love with everything 1950s, you know, Marilyn and James Dean and Elvis, and just started reading everything I could and really never stopped.
0: Now, how did you come to actually just think about, oh, this is somebody I want to write about as well?
1: Well, I got my journalism degree from Michigan State University. And in my working years, I mostly did public relations, marketing. I worked for a bridal magazine for a short period of time as an editor, but mostly marketing and things like that with my education and in my career. And then I became a stay-at-home mom and I homeschooled my kids up till high school. And I was still a part of writing books during that time. And what I realized in helping in that process and working on information that I didn't appeal to me at all, I really loved the process of research and writing. And I wanted to know what it felt like to research and write about something I was passionate about. Number one, that was the first motivator, because that changed everything for me. You know, as a journalist, you're just kind of assigned things when you work, you're just told what to write about. And I wanted to write about something I wanted to write about. And then the idea for Destined to Die Young came because, like I said, as a young girl, I had all the books. And when I went off to college, I left them at my parents' house. I didn't take them with me. And my older sister was also an Elvis fan, and she had all the books, and she passed away sadly 10 years ago, and all of my books were in with her stuff. So I got my old books back and I read Elvis and Gladys again, and it reminded me of the first cousin marriage on the maternal grandparent side. And it was just like a lightning bolt of ideas, like, what if that's why him and Gladys die at a similar age from similar ailments, and she wasn't a rock and roll star, right? So it just kind of snowballed from there. It became kind of a brain candy project, something I did in my spare time for fun. And then when I met Ron Strauss, and it was someone who knew Elvis, it just, even though he didn't know a lot about Elvis's health, it really changed the whole trajectory of the project. Because I thought, well, if Elvis's pilot will talk to me, maybe other people will talk to me. And then you find out how accessible most people are who knew Elvis. Because if you don't go to Memphis, you don't know that.
0: Yeah. What's the great thing about your book is that, as you said, there's been so many books about Elvis, but you managed to take it as a different perspective than a lot of other books I've read.
1: Yeah, I think because I've been a longtime fan, but I wasn't involved, you know, I didn't go to Memphis till 10 years ago when I started working in it. And, but I was always a fan from a distance. And I think, you know, reading those books and always having questions, I just always had questions like, this doesn't make sense. Why does he make these decisions? So for me, it was not about the music. Even as a very young girl, it wasn't about, I mean, I thought he was gorgeous. I loved the music. I loved the movies. I loved the cars. But I had those questions from a very early age. And I think they're all rooted in his humanity. Who was he as a person? And yeah, how is it?
0: A lot of times we get caught up in the myth of Elvis. And this particular book that we're particularly like today, the generous side of Elvis, in that we've all heard the stories about him giving Cadillacs away and doing this sort of thing, but there was a deeper meaning to it, and this book really delves into that. And it's really his early days in Tupelo where all that started.
1: Absolutely. There's a foundation there of generosity when he's on the receiving end of it. And not only is everyone looking out for each other in Tupelo, but that generosity, it's rooted in survival. If they don't look out for each other, they're not going to make it, you know? That's a different kind of care in that neighborhood. And I think for him to be on the receiving end of that, and for people who had as little as he did and sometimes even less, saying I'll help you, that stayed with him forever. And then, you know, I write extensively in both Destined to Die Young and Destined to Give about Noah Presley, because that example of that one person in the family, the extended family that became the patriarch, Elvis saw that example, and I think he modeled it once he became Elvis Presley. When he had money, he took care of everybody, just like his, you know, great uncle had done. So
0: I think that's a perfect, I was actually going to mention him in that, you know, I've read, you know, tons of books about Elvis, but a lot of them skip those sort of early days, but they're really where the person that we all know and love came from.
1: Without question. It's, you know, and those days were days of such struggle, but those are the days that build character too, right? So this aspect of Elvis that is good and decent and fame is just comes so hard, and it's manipulative and it's destructive. And that core is what he tries to protect. And that core comes from Tupelo and those people and those lessons. And, you know, Guy Harris, his childhood friend, talks about how it was such a unique place because it wasn't just your parents looking out for you. It was everybody's parents looking out for you on that side of town.
0: Absolutely. And what's interesting also when you look forward, Elvis did make more ventures back to Tupelo during his adult life than we probably know about.
1: Absolutely. And, you know, that was kind of one of those aha moments for me that I love as a writer, when you're just trying to tap into, like, what was he thinking? Why does he do this? And, you know, like you said, there's so much myth attached to that so much of the time. And I just find that annoying and not interesting at all, because it's hard for us at times to know that Elvis was just a regular human being who did something extraordinary.
0: Yeah.
1: You know, the same is true about George Washington. We can build these myths about people, especially if they've been gone for a while, but they were human beings doing something extraordinary with their lives. So that's why those why questions, you know, are so fascinating to me. And when you look back at Tupelo in that way, it just changes everything, because the struggle was so real. But that is, you know, he looked back on those days fondly. And that aha moment for me was, I always thought he goes back to Tupelo to show everybody where he's been, where he came from. Like, I was this poor. This is where we lived, in this little house. And now I have this huge mansion. And my aha moment was, he doesn't go back for that. He takes them back there because it's the core of who he is.
0: Yeah.
1: He wants to be reminded of that. And then he wants to share that core of his himself, which is, you know, so tainted and blinded by fame at time, and being the world's Elvis Presley. You can't be the world's Elvis Presley and Tupelo's Elvis Presley at the same time, but he wants to share that with the people who know him best.
0: Well, a great story in your book when you write about the homecoming concert that he did in 56, and then a year later, where his prime motivation was to try and get a youth center going. And unfortunately, it didn't end up as how he wanted it, but that was his motivation to get it going.
1: Really interesting to dive in that to that too, because there's always been little comments about how it was delayed, and no one really talks about what happened there. You know, I don't think people really want to talk about what happened there, because there had to be either a big dropping of the ball or a misallocation of funds. But where it all comes together is all those newspaper articles, and then the dates and the timing, they don't add up, you know? So then you realize, like, something really went wrong here. And then Elvis goes into the army and he comes back and it's not done. It's not even started. And he's mad. So, you know, he goes to the mayor of Tupelo and says, if dirt isn't moving by the end of the month, you're going to answer to me.
0: Yeah, well, there's that footage in, it's actually even in Epic, where he's putting the the sign up. So you can show he's gone down there to say, you know, what's going on?
1: Yeah, and he was surprised as anybody because he was bragging about it the whole way there, and I can't wait to see what it looks like. And he gets there and the sign has fallen over and nothing's been done. You know, so that trip to Tupelo was the catalyst to get that ball rolling because people were not doing what they were supposed to be doing. And a lot of fans donated money, a lot of companies. Someone donated 75,000 bricks. An architecture company donated the plans, and the city of Tupelo dropped the ball.
0: Yeah.
1: So it's a really interesting story because I think it was also Elvis's first lesson in people want to use my name for things, but are they going to do what I think they're going to do with my name? Right?
0: Exactly. And I think that's part of this in this book that shows you that he had every great intention, but others may not have.
1: Yeah. You know, and again, his humanity, right? He's one guy, he's a human being, and he's real. And he has to deal with all that pressure and all those decisions. And then all these other people are thinking, what can we get out of this guy? What can we do with this? And that's a lot to live with. And to already be a public person where everybody's watching you all the time, I can't imagine how hard that was for him. And then he can't mess up. The whole world is watching, you know? And then when something like that happens and he has to get kind of stern about it, he still has to be careful because he can't be that, you know, it can't become a news story that Elvis is mad.
0: No.
1: So
0: The thing, he brought a lot of Tupelo with him to Memphis, and those early days were still a struggle, weren't they? Especially when he got before Lauderdale courts.
1: Yeah, absolutely. He developed a community in Memphis, too. The same kind of, not the same kind of community, because Tupelo is a little more rural, but a community with the same people in the same boat, right? The same people who are struggling in the same ways, they connected, they shared that experience. And he ended up with a pretty good support system there too, but it did take time. And I write, you know, quite a bit about how shocking that had to be.
0: And he didn't realize, maybe I should have, but he stayed at Lauderdale Courts longer than any other place before Graceland.
1: And that really addresses the instability in Elvis's life. You know, and that instability, especially in those formative years when he's moving, he doesn't even know he's going to be moving. Like, he might be fine one day and the next day he's moving because they can't pay the bills. And he doesn't know what's coming as a child, right? But then it's got to move again. And that instability impacts him his whole life. And that's why he's kind of irresponsible with money. And, you know, he's kind of it's like Circle G is like a 2-minute thing, you know, nothing is a long-term thing for him. And I think some of it is because of that instability he had as a child, that everything was constantly moving and changing. So then it's hard to be settled, you know? But Lauderdale Courts, I think, came at a really good time for him because he's in high school. So those are very formative years for a young male, especially. So to be in just one place for most of high school, I think that probably had a huge impact on the trajectory of his life.
0: Well, his prime motivation in becoming successful was to look after his immediate family, which when he became successful became a lot bigger than just his mother and father.
1: Yeah, I think kind of addressing Noah Presley again, he kind of thought, like, I'll be Noah Presley, like in Tupelo. He made it look, you know, it was reasonable for Noah Presley to take care of 3 blocks of people, right? And to give them groceries and have them pay on time and kind of be the leader of that. But when Elvis stepped up to be that leader in his extended family, first of all, there was more money attached to it, more fame. I mean, it wasn't just I'll help you survive. It's I'll help you thrive. And that's a very different scenario. And then people got comfortable and that created issues. But yeah, that's what I took away from Destined to Die Young. That was my aha moment from that, was that Elvis didn't want to be famous. Elvis wanted to provide.
0: Yeah.
1: And first and foremost, he wanted to be a provider. And when he pulled everybody out of poverty, I think that he continued to feel just an immense amount of pressure to keep them out of poverty. It wasn't just, okay, we made it, we're good. You know, it was a day-to-day pressure to make sure everybody stayed on that right side of things.
0: Well, it brings me to a subject I don't normally like talking about, but unfortunately it goes along with the Elvis world, and that's his manager, Colonel Parker, and the influence that he had on not just his life, but also some of the things that he wanted to do himself. I mean, he made him almost, he couldn't live without him.
1: And intentionally so. Intentionally so. And, you know, the Colonel has also been one of those things I didn't want to talk about. especially with Destined to Die Young, because you want the focus to be on the health, right? And if you start talking about all the bad guys involved, and they don't focus on the actual very real documented ailments that Elvis had. So I had to be very particular with that book to focus on the health, or the fans and the readers would get all scattered within who's to blame, right? The point is that no one's to blame. Elvis was born with a lot of these ailments.
0: Yeah.
1: And I had to focus on that message. But with this book, there was someone to blame. And it was the Colonel. And, you know, some people will say, well, don't you feel like you're making Elvis look weak when you make him look taken advantage of by this guy? But it's not weakness. That's not what it is. When you are forced into the national limelight, not forced, but, you know, he becomes part of the national fabric, right? He has no idea what that experience is going to be. He has no idea about the industry, the recording industry or the film industry or any of it. And he handled it beautifully, given his limited background of exposure to the world. I mean, he had really been in Tupelo and Memphis, and that's it. And look how well he related to people. I mean, it's kind of amazing what he was able to do without PR people telling him what to say all the time, right? He knew how to connect with people, but he didn't know how to run the business side of it. He was not comfortable in New York and in places like that. So the Colonel recognizes all of that, and he is a master manipulator. And he manipulates Elvis from day one. And that is not a weakness, because Elvis knew he needed help. He just happened to trust the wrong guy.
0: Yeah, exactly.
1: You know? And that's, but of course he did, because it all sounded good in the beginning. It's not like the Colonel came in and said, I'm going to take half of your money by the time you're done. You know? He didn't phrase it that way.
0: Yeah.
1: So Elvis didn't know. And so it's not a weakness. It's a, here's a guy who became more famous than anyone who had ever been famous before. And he trusted someone to help him.
0: Yeah, I mean,
1: that guy was manipulative.
0: Now, there were two areas I wanted to mention specifically on the Colonel. That was, in the early days, Elvis would go and donate to certain Memphis charities because they were the ones that helped him out. But then in the early 60s, it actually became a bit of a media event. And I imagine that would have been a bit uncomfortable for Elvis to have that.
1: I think it was very uncomfortable for Elvis. I think that's why he eventually reined in the Christmas charitable donations again. I talk about how that changes a little bit. In the beginning, it's all him. He wants to give to the Goodfellows because they made his Christmas when he was a poor kid. And so they're very direct, relatable donations for him, for his personal experience. And then, of course, it's not his fault. You know, it's the whole town of Memphis knows he's probably the wealthiest resident. So everybody's asking for donations, too. There's part of that. But it does grow. And for a while there, you know, the Colonel tries to get more and more involved, but it does become something that Elvis takes over himself again at one point. But so that the Christmas donations are a little different, though. He did seem to have more control over that than the other stuff. But, you know, when I first set out to write the book, one of the challenges I found was that the big charitable events that I thought I would anchor the book around were all publicity stunts from the Colonel. And I didn't know what to do with that at first.
0: I mean, even you talk about Aloha of Hawaii being a charity for cancer, but at the same time, it was a commercial venture for them.
1: Mm-hmm.
0: Elvis
1: wanted his name attached to those good causes. He was happy to raise the money for things like that. But when you look at, you know, the USS Potomac is a great example. Yep. When, you know, the Colonel buys FDR's presidential yacht and paints half of it. That is obviously a publicity stunt that didn't work out. And Danny Thomas really does save the day on that. No one has ever really addressed, I don't think, that story in the way it really happened, but my book does.
0: Yeah, I was just going to, it's a really good part of the book for people who've seen the footage but don't know the story. And it actually has a bit of a good ending where it's still on site today, isn't it?
1: It has a great ending, but the story of that ship is a lot like Elvis's life. It just kind of goes like this, and you're like, what is happening, you know? Because you just know the beginning, and you know the good stuff, and then you know it's still on display. But when you follow that course of that ship and that story, and most of that was all through newspaper articles I dug up. It's been lost to time, you know, it was a matter of weeks when Memphis leaders are talking about what to do, and the Coast Guard at one point in Miami, and, you know, it's so crazy. I just couldn't believe that rabbit hole, and it was great fun. But yeah, the ship is one of two presidential yachts that remains saved, and it is on display and you can tour it. But although it was kind of a wacky situation for Elvis, and I do think Danny Thomas saved the day on that, Elvis is a huge part of the fact that it still exists today, and that really is the focus.
0: Well, is there a favorite part of a 70s story that you like, of something that maybe we don't know about, of his generous Niger?
1: You know, the 70s are so interesting because they're so different. again, it was very interesting to see that when he goes on these spending sprees or when he's giving away stuff like crazy, it's often connected to a disappointment in his career or another ridiculous contract with the colonel. And it's how he stays connected to himself. It's how he justifies the wealth. It's how he justifies the success. It's by sharing it. So my favorite stories, especially from the 70s, are when he is it's when he helps complete strangers, you know, because by that time he knows that there's strings attached to everything he does and says. And I think that's really frustrating for Elvis because he just wants to do good things sometimes and not have the strings attached. And with strangers, there's no strings, right? They go home and they're excited about their car or their ring. And he loves that. And he also remembered what it was like to have nothing. And he talks about how he saw that look on their face and they were looking at that car and he remembered what it felt like to not be able to have that car. So he wanted to be able to give it to him. But one of my favorites is when he throws a ring into the audience and it's a $40,000 ring. And afterward, one of the guys said, you know, Elvis, why'd you do that? And he said, they needed it more than I did. I can buy a ring every day. That ring might change their life.
0: It's an amazing perspective to have for this, you know, what we're talking about superstar, but that's the core of his growing up, isn't it?
1: It's absolutely the core of his growing up. And I think it's really important to remember that most wealthy, famous people don't have that perspective. They're protecting their wealth and they're protecting what they have. They're protecting their fame, you know, and their success, where Elvis just wanted to kind of bring everyone along with him. And you see that with his family, half of which live at Graceland at some point. And then, you know, that's not normal either, to have your parents and your grandma. And, you know, I always say he's the only rock and roll star who brought girls home to meet grandma. That's not typical. But his family meant that much to him, which is lovely because they all live together in a small little place. So why not live together in a big place, right? And then he brings his friends along too for that ride. And it does make him more comfortable to have people from Memphis and the South around him. So then in the 70s, you know, he's still all through his career, but especially in the 70s because he's touring so much, you see how he shares it with the fans too. Like he brings them along. And he knows that he would never have any of these opportunities without them. So a lot of my favorite stories, and they're probably more like late 60s, but they happen in the 70s too, is when he randomly like gives someone a new wheelchair or randomly helps a stranger and they walk away. And one of the guys will say, you know, Elvis, I don't think they even knew who you were. I don't think they knew you were Elvis. And Elvis says, it doesn't matter. They know that someone cares about them.
0: Yeah.
1: And again, that goes back to Tupelo, right? Like that's a lovely expression because he knew that those little moments when, you know, the grocery store owner gave him a candy bar or when someone helped him out, someone cared about him, even though they were living in dire poverty. And for him to be recognized in that way as just someone who cared about another person, I think that meant the world to Elvis.
0: Well, that goes a long way to describe, you know, why are we still talking about this man so many years later? And that nature comes through in a lot of the things he did. And I know his legacy will continue for forever. I mean, there's something in his nature that just, you can see it when you watch him or listen to him sing.
1: Yeah, I think it's the humanity of Elvis that he shares. But I also think it's the struggle, and he was honest about the struggle. And when he made it, he didn't act like he didn't relate to struggle anymore.
0: No.
1: He understood that people were still struggling, you know, and that's a beautiful thing to know. I mean, he almost felt bad for making it at times, I think. I think he felt bad for having so much, knowing that people were still struggling at the level that he struggled.
0: Yeah, I think
1: his family and his friends.
0: Yeah, sometimes people don't actually realize how much he did struggle in the early days. I mean, and that's an interesting part where he went from virtually having nothing, or having nothing, next to nothing, to everything. And that's really hard for a young man to get in his head.
1: It's hard for anyone to make those leaps. That leap that his family made, you know, basically in 56, should take 3 or 4 generations. From being that poor to that wealthy should take 3 to 4 generations, I think, for that to comfortably happen with some kind of knowledge of how to handle money. And it happened in a year. Like, of course, and then again, that's not weakness. How could they have possibly known how to handle that? It's an incredible amount of change and an incredible amount of responsibility. So not only is it the money and the fame, but then Elvis has that pressure as a very young man of the whole world watching him. He doesn't want to mess up. He's, you know, I talk a lot too about how he was raised to behave. And that's part of his issue with the colonel and why he stays, because they had nothing. And I do think that dire poverty is hard for us to relate to in some ways today. It was extreme dire poverty. When he starts to make money as Elvis Presley, the recording artist, he's still paying off grocery debt. Like they were, you know, they were never paying for the food. They were always paying for the food they ate after long after they ate it. That's a different kind of poverty, and not knowing where your next meal is coming from. That is Elvis Presley. I think you have to think about everything about him through that lens.
0: Yeah, exactly. Now, this is the third book. Sally, is this the last book you'll be writing on Elvis, or have you got more to say?
1: This is it. It's a trilogy, three books. I really see Destined to Die Young and Destined to Give as bookends to an amazing experience for me, and hopefully capturing of Elvis's humanity that hasn't quite been done before, because I, you know, my goal from day one when this started almost 10 years ago, when I started researching the first book, was to help people understand that Elvis's story is not one of self-destruction. And I think it's always pushed that way, especially in pop culture and the media. This guy, he had nothing and he rose to such fame and he threw it all away. And that is not his story, in my opinion, at all. I think that's fiction. You know, his story is one of survival. And he survives first through extreme poverty and then extreme fame that no one had ever experienced before. And then these health issues that, you know, weren't even recognizable, most of them. Disease in 9 of the 11 systems of the body weren't even recognizable in the 70s. And genetic disease, which was out of his control. So the first book covers that struggle with health. And this book really does cover the struggle with poverty and fame. And generosity is the output of that struggle, which is amazing, because there could have been a lot of other things, you know, but it really is. Generosity is how he tries to cope and hang on to some part of himself as the world all gets a piece of him.
0: Yeah, exactly. Now, a lot of people ask me about good Elvis books to read to understand him a bit more. And certainly your books are at the top of the list, because you really talk about Elvis as a real person rather than the myth that I talked about earlier. And, you know, to really know him that way is absolutely beautiful. So for anybody who wants to get these books, how can they get hold of them, Sally? There's three of them, Destined to Die Young, Destined to Fly, and, of course, this latest one, Destined to Give.
1: I really appreciate that sentiment, because that was my goal with all three books. So thank you. And a good friend of mine read Destined to Give as I was writing it, you know, and before it was released to the public. And she said, I feel like I know Elvis better than I ever did before reading this book. And I don't know how that's possible from someone who is barely alive. Well, he was alive. And it made me cry, because I thought, wow, that's what she took from it. That's what I want. I want people to feel like they know Elvis. And I'm not saying, you know, that I know it's hard for people to understand that. How could I maybe present him in that way when, you know, I was a year old when he died. But it's studying his responses to things. It's studying those roots in Tupelo, like we talked about. It's going to those places and talking to people. So I'm really glad that that's what you take away from the work, because that is the goal. So to answer your question, my website is signed books, ElvisAuthor.com.
0: ElvisAuthor.com. Get a hold of them. You can buy all of them. Sally signs them. And are they available online at all for those people like to?
1: Yeah. So, The hard copy cover, you know, hard copy of the book is only available on Amazon in the States, but the ebooks and the audiobooks are available internationally. And the ebook and audiobook for Destined to Give will be out very soon.
0: Well, they're absolutely fantastic. Sally, I could talk Elvis all day, but we better play some music now. But thanks so much for your time, and I'll see you in Memphis next time.
1: Sounds good. Love chatting with you.
0: Thanks, Sally.

0: The Beauty of Fame and Fortune from 1960. And thanks to Sally for her time, and great to talk with her. And I really can highly recommend those books. It's called the Destined series, Destined to Die Young, Destined to Fly, and the last one there, Destined to Give. 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Now, if you want more Elvis, of course, this afternoon for The Love of Elvis, as always, at 5 o'clock. Today we have an extra special show. Jeremy Clafferty is joining me from Scotland to talk about Elvis and Epic, and my good mate Tony Stutchbury from the UK will be talking to us about some official releases, including one that's not even out yet, and we'll have a sample on it a little bit later on. But I know lots of people tune into Chewing the Fat every Saturday to hear the Prof, but stand by, I'm going to get him on the phone and we'll hear what he's got to say about all things sport. The Prof is next.
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0: It's 14 minutes to 12 here on 94.7 The Pulse. Grant here chewing the fat, and coming up in the next studio, he's getting ready, the legends himself, David Steele. Talking of legends, it's a real privilege for me today to be talking to the Prof. I always hear this on a Saturday morning. So good morning, Prof, and great to have you with us on the show.
5: It's good to be here, Grant. Nice to be a first time between you and me, and looking forward to it.
0: Well, let's start with perhaps the cricket. We had a little chat yesterday, and you've got a few thoughts there. I was just looking at the current score, and Bangladesh are in a very commanding lead.
5: Well, yeah, it's hard to understand what's actually happened here. I mean, just on face value, the opposition, Bangladesh, has completely outplayed Australia. But why that should be, I'm not sure. I have my own thoughts on all this, particularly with our own Australian batters, Grant. I think a lot of them haven't played Test cricket for a fair while. That's still no excuse. But a lot of them have come from the T20 concept. And I still believe that travelling from a T20 competition to a test match competition can be very challenging. It isn't for some of the fantastic players like Head and Smith and Root and those sort of blokes, but middle-of-the-road players, I think if they've been playing T20 cricket and then asked to step into a five-day concept, where you're being asked to play straight up and down, I think is a challenge for them. And I've watched some of our Australian batters in the first innings, Grant, play irresponsible innings, playing across the line, which you are required to do in T20, and that was ultimately their downfall, and that's why Australia made less than 200, and look, they've got their backs to the wall against, you know, probably one of the lesser nations in cricket, and it'll be interesting where it goes to in the next couple of days.
0: Well, there's lots of focus, obviously, on the AFL finals and things like that coming up. Do you think this series will be brushed away, or do we really need to have a look at what's going on up there? I mean, it's obviously not a bad pitch because they're making nearly 400.
5: Absolutely. I think certainly the first day it had a tinge of greenness, but once again, I'm not going to say at all that the opposition bowled really well. I think Australia batted poorly, and you know, it's one of the reasons why, you know, they're going to be chasing, you know, a score of 400 plus, and I think some of their batsmen really, you know, and we've read in the papers the last couple of days like Labuschagne and Weatherald and particularly Green in recent years have had a lot of chances. Their time at this level, I think, is being challenged at the moment, and I think there's players waiting in the wings that are going to get their chance very soon if these boys can't put a decent score together in the second innings.
0: Well, do you think, irrespective of whether they make any runs in the second innings, whether you would make a change for the next test, because they're playing another one pretty straight away up there, aren't they?
5: Well, I'm not sure whether the side for this test is exactly the same for the second. I certainly would be looking at Labuschagne. I think he's had too many chances. I mean, initially he started off wonderfully well in England two or three years ago when he was put under extreme pressure. But he's had a fantastic go. I think Green, you know, hasn't delivered to what he should. I think Weatherald, you've probably got to give him the benefit of the doubt, but he needs to improve his technique. Because if you haven't got a technique at 5-day level, you can get away with it at T20 level. That's why I believe the T20 concept, Grant, has got a bit of blood on its hands when it comes to Test cricket. But those three players particularly really have got to come up with a little bit more than what they're displaying at the moment. I'm listening to, you know, players, people criticise, and particularly the press criticise the selections of the bowling group in the Australian team at the moment. I don't believe you can go away from, you know, Cummings, Josh Hazlewood and Stark. They're three fantastic bowlers, but the part that I'm worried for is where Nathan Lyon sits in all this now. I mean, he's got 1 for 100 at the moment on a pretty bowler friendly pitch, I would have thought. And I would have thought if Boland was to come in, which I think he should, I think it's going to be at the expense of Nathan Lyon. Whether that does happen, I'm not sure, because he's been a wonderful player for Australia. But I think Nathan's ability to take 4 and 5 wickets is perhaps gone, and it could be that Australia plays 4 fast bowlers in the coming test.
0: Well, you've got an ageing team, and in 12 months you could find maybe 2 or 3 would be playing in the team. I mean, we had that situation a few years ago, so it'll be interesting what happens. That actually leads into the other topic we wanted to talk about, and that's about players who will be finishing in the AFL, and you know, they're going to be playing their last games. There's been some champions announce their retirement in the last few days.
5: Yeah, I think there's certainly you know, at this time of the year, we're one game away now. We're in round 23. Next week, obviously, next weekend is the final round of the home and away games for AFL, and with that, obviously, as you've pointed out, there's going to be, you know, players that play their last particular game next weekend. I mean, there's blokes, you know, just to name a few. I mean, Dion Prestia, who was originally started with GWS, but was a fantastic midfielder playing for Richmond in the Halcyon days here not many years ago when Damien Hardwick was coaching them, and he's been a wonderful player. Obviously, Tex Walker, you know, was a 700-goal player forward for the Adelaide Crows, and you know, he's probably going to play a final, but certainly next week in the Adelaide Oval he'll be playing his last home and away, still side bottom, I think, you know, he's a dual premiership player and has been a wonderful player for the Collingwood Footy Club. You know, he's played nearly 400 games and, you know, his contribution has been unbelievable. Nathan Broad from the Richmond Footy Club. A lot of people might fly into the Raider, but he's a dual premiership player and also played in that same era of Richmond when they won three or four in a row. Tom McDonald from Melbourne has been a wonderful player for them. Not a great standout player, but has been a player that has represented the Melbourne Football Club with his great esteem. And Jamie Cripps from the West Coast played in a premiership not many years ago, but obviously has played in a side in recent years with West Coast to struggle. But there are six players that, you know, are not going to be about next year, and I think the AFL, whoever you barrack for, should be acknowledging their contribution to, you know, the AFL competition.
0: Absolutely. I mean, I obviously follow the Cats, so I get to see a lot of these players when they play Geelong, and in those games you don't want them to play particularly well, but sometimes if they do, you just got to say, you know, these blokes are champions of the league for a reason. There's another set of players that will be playing in the next couple of weeks too, Prof, that what may not be their choice that they're going to end up. They might be delisted. They might be traded. It's a tough time of year for some of these players, isn't it?
5: Absolutely, it is. I mean, you've the whole competition now, and I mean, we're not talking just AFL football. We're talking about, you know, basketball. We're talking about all sorts of codes where players do not know who they're going to play from one year to the next, and you know that's the nature of the beast, if you want to call it that. I mean, incredible players that could possibly be ending up at their clubs this year, like Toby Green. They're talking about him going to end up at your team next year, Grant.
0: Mm.
5: A bloke like Zach Butters, who's probably in the top two or three players in the league, obviously a power player, could well be at Richmond next year. We've also got Lachie Neal, who's been a wonderful player at the Brisbane Lions. We've won two Brownlows up there. They're talking about him being, I'm not sure where, maybe Collingwood. But there are three players particularly that you know, could be playing their last game for their respective clubs next week. And where they go, it will be all be very, very interesting. It obviously depends on a lot of money. It depends on which other players those clubs have got access to. And I think overall, and there's probably other players also, you know, that we haven't mentioned that are going to be in discussions about whether they're transferred or not. But interesting time and a challenging time for players, not just on the field but off the field, Grant.
0: Exactly right. And I mean, it's one of those things that you just don't know who's going to be playing. I mean, of course, we've got down here at the Cats, Jake Collegeasney with the irrespective of all the problems that he's had, apparently he's been told he's not going to get a contract.
5: Yeah, well, that's, as I said, they're hard gigs for players. I mean, the only thing is that with 20 teams and you've got, there's 19 teams because the Tasmanian side will be in 228, and I'm sure they're going to be looking for experienced players, but I think what it does do is it allows players not so much to just drift and go into domestic competitions, but there are 20 teams going to be, and I'm 19 teams obviously, there'll be 20 within the next 5 years, I'm sure, Grant.
0: Absolutely.
5: Which collates to between 800 and 850 players. Now, I think the league even now, with 18 teams, struggles to find probably. Every club has a percentage of players that I think are probably development players and are probably not up to playing AFL at the moment. And I think, you know, 19 and 20 teams is going to give those players an opportunity to find another home. But, where everybody ends up, I think it's all going to be very, very interesting. I didn't hear about Collegeasney not being at Geelong next year, but obviously you, being a Geelong person, would probably have that under control. But, yeah, it's interesting. It'd be very interesting where it all ends up going into the next few months.
0: Now, I should just quickly ask you before we close, what do you think of this wild card weekend? I was initially against it at the start of the year, and it seems that my team might be in there.
5: Well, I think it, you know, it's, you know, the Adelaide Crows have had a pretty good year. They're likely to be in there. They're the Bulldogs. Personally, it's all about money, Grant.
0: Actually.
5: All about, I think, you know, you're going to get to the stage where, you know, in a few years' time, you could have a top 12. And that's all about the AFL wanting people going through the gates for as many finals as they can get, for as many high-profile games as they can get. Whether that's a genuine way of deciding who's going to be the best player at the best teams, I'm not so sure. But I don't agree with it personally, but I'd love to see, you know, probably if you've got 20 teams in it, top eight, which really would then decide who your best teams are in the competition.
0: Well, I agree. Prof, we better go. Dave Steele's looking at me. He's getting ready to do the news. It's been great to talk to you. And I think Neil Butler's in their seat next week. I'm looking forward to hearing all your views on... it's always great to talk to you.
5: Really good to talk to you, Grant. All the best.
0: No worries. Have a good weekend. It is time for me to pass over to Dave Steele. He's got a big afternoon of music. It's Double Ups, followed by the GDFL game. Then, of course, I'll be back with For the Love of Elvis at 5 o'clock with those two special guests. In the meantime, thanks very much for listening. Hope you enjoyed the interview with Sally, and I'll see you at 5 o'clock. But stand by for the legend that is David Steele.
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1: Hello, I'm David Cameron. The Australian War Memorial is marking the end of the nation's longest conflict and the ongoing impact of the war in Afghanistan, with concerts featuring a musician who assisted with the evacuation. Fred Smith was present during the fall of Kabul on August 15, 2021, and helped usher thousands of evacuees to the international airport. His eyewitness footage recorded on the day now forms part of an installation at the War Memorial in Canberra, which tells the story of the capture of Afghanistan and the Taliban's return to power. A powerful earthquake has struck off the coast of Indonesia, triggering a tsunami warning across several provinces. The magnitude 7.7 quake struck off the coast of the island of Flores, and there have been several aftershocks, but so far no reports of fatalities. US President Donald Trump claims he'll soon be declaring the Strait of Hormuz a US territory. The key shipping route has become the focus of a six-month conflict with Iran. While no peace deal has been reached, Mr. Trump has told supporters the Strait of Hormuz will soon be open again to shipping.
2: Pretty soon I'll be declaring the Hormuz Strait a territory of the United States. We have the blockade. No ships get through unless we want them to. But we're doing really good. We're doing good in every way. You know, I built the military and now I used it a little bit more than I wanted to, frankly, but that's okay because we cannot let Iran have a nuclear weapon.
1: Meantime, the federal government says Australia's fuel supplies remain secure. There are currently 41 days of petrol in reserve, with 37 days of diesel and 35 of jet fuel. Deborah Mailman will become the first Indigenous Australian inducted into the Logies Hall of Fame. The honour will be awarded to the 54-year-old star of television hits The Secret Life of Us, Offspring and Total Control, and films including Rabbit Proof Fence and Mabo. The honour recognises outstanding and continued contribution and enrichment to Australian television culture by an individual, group or program. Deborah Mailman is the sixth woman to receive the award since its inception in 1984. National Science Week has kicked off across the country, showcasing how science and technology are changing our lives. There's a focus on encouraging young Australians to take an interest. Speaking to The Wire, Executive Director at the Australian National AI Centre, Lee Hicken, says being curious opens doors throughout your life.
3: You will never regret learning something new about science. Whether or not you use it, whether it's your thing, whether you get something out of it, that's a different question, but you'll never regret learning. I always say to people, stay curious.
1: The owners of the English Premier League football club Liverpool FC have agreed to a deal to sell a 30% stake in the club to a consortium that includes the Amazon founder Jeff Bezos and Eduardo Saverin, Facebook's co-founder. The BBC's Dan Rowan reports.
4: This deal will see some of the world's wealthiest people become co-owners of Liverpool. The agreement values English football's most successful club at between £5 and £6 billion and marks the Amazon founder Jeff Bezos's first foray into sports ownership. He's the fourth richest person in the world. However, the BBC's been told that the investment will have no impact on the club's approach to the transfer window and that there's no new budget for player signings.
1: And Australia's elite hockey sides are preparing for their opening World Cup matches in the women's tournament. The Hockey Roos face Japan in the Netherlands tonight, while the Kookaburras will face Ireland in Belgium tomorrow.
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10: Yes, the forecast for today, cloudy, slight chance of shower and light winds, with a maximum today of 15 degrees. Tonight, it's going to be 6 degrees overnight, and tomorrow, partly cloudy, 15. Also, cloudy, clearing on Monday and 17 degrees. 19 on Tuesday, mostly sunny. 18 degrees on Wednesday with showers. Thursday, 17 degrees and showers. And Friday, the 21st of August, 16 degrees with the shower too. Now, around the area, we have 14 in Geelong, Werribee, Corio, Torquay, and 13 in Lawn. Okay, it's 6 minutes after 12 here on The Pulse.

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1: Good afternoon, everyone. 8 minutes after 12. Today, Saturday, the 15th of August, with Steelworks, David Steele, taking you. I'll be here in the chair till 5, but I'll be playing my music between now and 1:15. And then after that, we'll be doing the football. And today is the last day of the home and away round. So we're going out to Goulburn Park to feature and to do the match for Werribee and East Geelong. The guys will be out there, Dale, Grubby and Archie, I think, should be out there. And they'll be along at 1:15 today. 12 degrees at the moment. I hope you have and be able to stick with me most of the afternoon. If not, if you want to have a request, you can do. Calling me on 5225 947, or you can even text me, which is a bit easier for me anyway, get the name right. 0488 77 947. That's 0488 77 947. So whatever you're doing this afternoon, stick around for a while, have a listen, and catch up with our football this afternoon. Let's go with Double Up today.
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0: lovely couple of great songs there from Don McLean. I think that's how you pronounce Don McLean or Don McLean, whatever. That was American Pie and Vincent. I just played Vincent. Don, who's turned 80 years of age, he's touring Australia in October. He'll be here in Melbourne October the 21st, I believe. So there you are, there's Don McLean. One of the first of my two-ups today, because that's what I'm playing, some two-up songs. And I've got a request to play a couple of two-ups from the Beatles. So that's coming up shortly. Thanks very much to Vincent. Sorry, Victor. Victor, who texted in. Thanks very much, mate. We'll play them very shortly.
1: My love is a lie.
0: Here's Susie Quadro, a double one for her.
1: And so we begin.
0: 18 past 12.

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0: The Pulse. Here's Susie Quadro. Delton Demon. Deltona Demon. At 22 past 12. And two up Saturday. Twin spins.

0: Anthony Quadro there with Daytona Demon. Before that, I had Chris Norman with Susie Quadro, a duet there with our double shot today. It was called Stumbling In. And I was just talking to Grant, who was in here before, and he'd be back at 5 o'clock anyway with the love of Elvis. But Grant Bench was in, and we're just talking about duets, so I might think about that and make up a list for one Saturday, maybe after the football. Because that finishes in September, so we might do that when we're doing a four-hour program. Okay, so that's the duets. We'll look at that later on. Anyway, it's 26 minutes after 12, and I've got I'll have a word from our sponsor, and we'll come back with the Beatles. I've got a couple of songs from the Beatles, especially one for Victor, who wanted Get Back. That's coming up here on The Pulse. It's 12:27.
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0: This one's for Victor. Get Back from the Beatles. And a big cheerio to Adam.
9: Jojo left his home in Tucson, Arizona, awesome California grass.
0: The studio's nice and clean. Thanks, mate.

Yeah, a couple of good songs there from the Beatles. Get Back in Penny Lane. Get Back. Thanks very much, Victor, who wanted the Penny Get Back anyway. All right, you're on the Pulse. Don't forget, we'll be playing a couple of songs from the late Johnny Young, okay? Now, I know a couple of songs were played on Two Blokes Chatting. He played the two songs I was going to play, so I've rearranged that. He played Get Back, and also he played, was it? Oh, geez, I've forgotten. Anyway, he said goodbye with Johnny Young, and that was good. All right. Anyway, that's enough. It's 12:36 here on The Pulse, and you're with David Steele. Now, also, today, or I think it started last night or whatever, but I know there's a concert on in town with Neil Diamond, so I thought I'd play a couple of Neil Diamond songs. This one I'll start with, Crackling Rosie, from his album,

0: couple of good songs there from Neil Diamond, Cracklin' Rosie and Sweet Caroline. And I know that he's in, there's a concert in his benefit or about Neil Diamond, and it's called Beautiful Noise. That's the name of the concert. It's on in at Melbourne at the moment. So I believe that's very good. I heard a few people talking about it this morning. Anyway, it's 12:42 here on The Pulse. We're going to have a word from our sponsor. I'm going to come back with a couple from Lee Kernaghan, and I'm going to dedicate that to Deborah and Trevor from Janjuk.
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0: Okay, it's now, what is the time now? It's 13 degrees at the moment and overcast. And I've got the couple of songs here for Debbie and Trevor from Janjuk. I hope you enjoy them. This one's from Lee Kernaghan, a nice slow one for you. It's called, what's it called? Well, it's called Gunda Windy Moon. It's a beautiful day outside, I think. And for all those people that aren't feeling all that well, get better.
4: These hands can turn timber into good stockyard rails. This bag knows the burden of toil.

This is The Pulse, and you're listening to Steelworks, and it's 12:48. And this is Lee Kernaghan. We're going out to the outback now.

Flanagan, if you didn't know, and that's from his album Electric Rodeo, or Rodeo, whatever. And it's called This Is the Outback. And before that, I had Gundawindi Moon, a great song, a lot of noise, that song, from his album Top Hat, here on The Pulse. Now, I've got a couple of songs for Buddy Holly now, by Buddy Holly, for Joy, who's not feeling all the best. I hope you get a bit better now, Joy, because I thought I'd play this one for you. Might be able to make you feel a little bit better. This is Peggy Sue, Buddy Holly, 1252.

0: Buddy Holly there and a couple from him. Peggy Sue and Heartbeat. And those ones go dedicated to Joy. He's not feeling too good today. I hope you get better. Oh, she's been a couple of weeks, actually. Anyway, get there, hang in there, and I'm sure you'll be okay down the track. It's 12:57 here on The Pulse. Look, I know this chap, I just died yesterday, Johnny Young. So I've got a couple of songs from Johnny Young and Company from the album called Get Back with Johnny. Here's a couple of songs here for you. This one's called Carolyn.
1: Let's go!
0: 12:57.

0: Johnny Young,
1: sorry about that. Johnny Young and Company, spelt with a K, Company, from his album Get Back. And I play a couple of songs there, Carolyn and Let It Be Me. And he was 79. Unfortunately, he died just the other day. So all those rockers and all that dying. Geez. He did a lot in his time anyway. All right, it's just on 1 o'clock. Let's just check the weather.
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1: It just is cloudy, a slight chance of a shower and light winds. It's going to be a maximum 15 degrees today, 6 degrees overnight tonight, and partly cloudy tomorrow, 15. Monday, cloud clearing, 17 degrees. Tuesday, mostly sunny, 19 degrees. That's not too bad anyway. Showers on Wednesday at 18 degrees. Thursday, shower as well, 17. And another couple of showers on Friday, 16 degrees. Outside the studios, I've got... It's overcast and it's 13 degrees here on The Pulse with your host, David Steele.
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couple from America there and Adventure Highway. That's with Denise and Peter. Here's the Travelling Wilburys, a couple of theirs. Being beat up and battered around. 11 past one. Being

0: Okay, that's it for me. I'll be back at half time. And also, I'll be back next week. We play some more songs for you. Okay, so in the meantime,
1: let's have some football. The boys are down there waiting.

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1: Yes, good afternoon and welcome. Round 18, yes, finals is just around the corner and we're looking forward to the final round this afternoon. As I said, it's not yet determined the top five positioning of it and who is going to finally make it, but by 5 o'clock this afternoon, that will become a lot clearer. And hopefully during that time, we can shed some light on where we think things are going to happen. But joining us, as always, from sunny Werribee, just across the road, he's bonded across, Richard Grubby-Cations.
2: Well, there I say it, mate. 28 and sunny. You're a little beauty down in sunny Werribee. Welcome all the viewers and the listeners. And I tell you what, this will be a ripper. Werribee are getting all their players back. East Geelong last week were absolutely magnificent. We are in for a great game here today, boys.
1: Also joining us, Arch made the trip up the highway, mate. It's not a bad little trip, is it, once you get down this side of town?
3: Yeah, it's not too bad. It's one road from Torquay, basically. So, no, not a little. We make Grubby drive down most of the time, so I think it's just fair that we come up the highway once every so often and get to watch his beloved Werribee Centrals. And
2: unbiased.
3: Yeah, no, sorry. And I'm very excited today also to look at the Wayne Tyquin medalist. The Winchelsea Geelong West game's already started and Camprom has already kicked a goal. So he's now two ahead of Mason Dixon on 69 goals. So it'll be interesting to see how that shapes up today.
1: Can I ask why that game has already started?
3: I'm not sure. I just had a look and it's already started.
1: I can't believe that.
3: There's three goals up on Geelong West already.
1: Must be in a different time frame out there.
3: Yeah.
4: 1 o'clock start.
3: 1 o'clock start.
2: What's that, Northern Standard Time, isn't it?
1: Well, gentlemen, as we said, the only thing that is guaranteed, four sides are guaranteed to play final football. That's, I can tell you for a fact. Where they finish, I can't tell you, but by the end of the day, we will know what's going on, but a lot of games here today have a bearing on what is going to happen. And I suppose the first one we might just sit back and have a look at, because as I said, we'll get a bit of time to discuss this game because it's pretty important also. But Inverley at North Geelong, general is that these two sides do play each other and man up very well upon each other. North Geelong basically have to win to stay in that top three. If they lose, they could go obviously to the elimination final, which is next week. Inverley probably got not much to play for, but I can imagine that they would want to finish their season pretty high, Grub.
2: Well, they would, but you've gone out of order on the games again, haven't you?
1: Yeah, sorry, I just wrote them down. I'm sorry.
2: Unbelievable.
1: I'll get them in order next week, all right?
2: Yeah, I reckon that might be half a chance, unless you do Sunday's game on Saturday.
1: Well, that could be a possibility.
2: I don't know whether... You know, I know you say they'd like to go out on a high and that, but I mean, their season's done. The oomph that you go into a game about winning and getting somewhere's gone. And I think that's a bonus for North Geelong because last week with their injuries, they didn't play very well. And they get a chance today to sort of play a lot better. They should win, I think. Last week, Farrell, Desnoy and Beecroft were pretty good. And for out at Inverley, Bowie Collins, Donoghue again. Could be a smoky for the Whitley Donoghue, you never know. And O'Keefe. So, yeah, look, there's not much for Inverley to play for. There's a fair bit for North to play for, although I think they're going to play in the qualifying final. Unless, I haven't seen their sides. I don't know how many players they got back. Luke Parker looked like he was gone for all money last week, but he's done a Timmy Bart and he's playing today.
1: They're still without, well, I suppose he's picked, but will he play? You got Jackson Jewell's not in their side. Blake Miller, we know, is finished still in the season. Two Fazio boys, I don't think, playing this afternoon.
2: One of them might be in the twos.
1: Mitch Abib, still not back into their senior side.
2: Yeah.
1: And Oscar Riccardi.
2: Well, he's a big loss too.
1: They're all players that have obviously played a lot of senior football there. And I just think, as I said, with those sort of blokes out of the side, I know they've still got some coverage coming through. I just don't know. I just think Inverley out there, they could nearly give them a really hot red hot shake.
2: Well, all right. Well, let's just go with that. If they do... where can they finish? Can they finish fourth?
1: Yes.
2: So they can go from qualifying to elimination final.
1: Absolutely can.
2: And that's something they would really not want to happen.
1: No.
2: You know, like the qualifying final is your double chance.
1: For that to happen, I think also we have to beat Werribee here this afternoon. That is also... Sorry,
2: oh, do they?
1: We have to beat Werribee, I think. because they're a game below North Geelong.
2: They are.
1: Their percentage is the best in the league.
2: Yes,
1: Geelong's.
2: By a mile.
1: Yep. So they can, as I said, if they do win, go up above them, depending if Inverleigh beat North.
3: Just a question for you both as well. I know you mentioned the injuries. Obviously, Oscar Riccardi injured last week was the big one. And Luke Parker, do you think... I know we said this in the last game. Do you think there was definitely more issues going on than just those two players going out and their structure kind of fell apart? Do you reckon Peter Riccardi would have addressed that during the week?
2: I don't know if he would address all. I think what he's addressing is trying to get to all those blokes that Smithy just mentioned back in the side. I still reckon... I think it was Fazio and maybe Jai Kenner. They didn't look 100%. They didn't look to be moving that well either. So it's not just the players they got out. They might have a couple of players in there who were battling a bit. And it's really the wrong time of the year to have that happen to you. But, we saw it happen to them at Winch and they got beat easily. And then a couple of weeks after that, they won 1-1 and they looked $1 million again. Looked like the premiership side of last year. So a lot of it is determined on injuries. And I think he'll be just hoping that some of them come back. But if they do come back, they may have the problem that Werribee had when they lost players, as it took them a little bit of a while to get back in. And they haven't got much time. They've got today and next week. So I still think they'll win. I think they'll have enough there to win. But look, I agree with you. Inverleigh, if they decide, let's just play free and easy football. Don't matter if we lose. They could be a problem out there. They could be a problem.
1: Yeah, as I said, it's a long time between now and when they play the next game of football, and you want to finish, and I believe you want to play your best game at your last game, be your best game, and then obviously set your sights on a pre-season, strong pre-season, and start again. I know that's a long way off, and probably at this level, a lot of players don't think that way, but fact is, as I said, it's a long time between the next game, and they want to go out there and be their best. I'm actually going to pick Inverleigh over North Geelong today. I don't know whether... North Geelong, as I said, I don't know why they'd risk Lukey Parker if he was anywhere near like the injury. Didn't take any further part in the second half last week, so he's got to be obviously wrong, Arch. So.
3: Obviously, it's very important for them to get that second chance, so that they're going to roll the dice here and say, if Parker gets injured, then basically so that we need to try and win this game. I think, because they've got some less experienced players in. Who do you think goes to Mason Dixon? Looking at that, Pat Cleary's not named either.
2: Benny O'Brien.
3: So Benny O'Brien or even Beecroft maybe?
1: I would say Benny O'Brien would be your best. He'd be your number one target to go to him, absolutely.
2: Jasper George will be wandering down there too when the ball's into a pack. But look, the thing that worries me about North is that I look at their reserve side, and they're down near the bottom. I look through the sides, the players in that side, and I just can't see a lot of players that come up and do the job to replace the blokes they've got out. That's what worries me, Whereas if you look at East, that's a little bit different. They've got players here. So I don't know. They really need to get their players back. It's as simple as that and get them back fit. But as I say, you were right, Smitty. Inverleigh can win this if they give it all they got. But they can also say, Parker, we've had a long season. They might go on holidays early. You never know.
3: Yeah, I'm going to go for Inverleigh as well.
2: I'm going to go for North, but, as I say, it can happen.
3: Also, just a quick shout-out to Sammy Reynolds, his 100th senior game at North Geelong.
1: Sammy Reynolds, good on him. Well done to Sammy Reynolds.
2: Can I ask the proverbial question I always ask? How many good ones?
3: Don't count your games.
2: I sent him a message during the week, Sammy. He's a wonderful, wonderful bloke. Some idiot's texting me. Was that you? Bell Post will have to win by 24 points. How do you work that out? You've got to go on other results. You can't just say 24 points.
4: That'll give them the percentage they need to get above
1: Belmont.
2: Yeah, what if Bannockburn win by 27 goals?
1: Then Bannockburn get in.
2: Yeah.
3: Wait, so what the percentage is at now?
2: Yeah, just keep your text to yourself.
1: Right, let's have a look at the game that's already started. I reckon Winchester will go all right in there because they've already kicked about five goals.
2: I reckon they'll get off to a good start. They're good. They always get off to a pretty good start. And I reckon they can kick four or five in the first 15 minutes.
1: Probably got a bit to show from last week, Grub, so a bit of a wake-up call last week, so they'll need to be on their ball, otherwise West might call another upset.
2: Well, that won't happen, but I reckon they need to win by that margin and hope for Werribee to lose. So the simple fact is they can still get top spot.
1: Yep.
2: They had top spot sewn up.
1: Yep.
2: There was no way known in this wide world they were going to lose top spot, and they went and lost it.
1: But it was the same thing we said to Ned out the back before. We thought they were shot and gone.
2: Yeah. So I don't know. But yes, they'll beat Western. So it's really just a case of how much by. Look, they've had some pretty good players. Walsh was good. Nagel, Adams, Izabista was fantastic. and should have got the votes. West, well, you know, Braden Mitchell, he's still a good player. In their best last week is one of your favourites, Mick Lehmer.
1: Yep.
2: I don't know how long he goes on for, but he's been an absolute superstar of the GDFL. And that Jared Jans has had a fantastic year as well. But, yeah, look, I know it's already started. I'd say Winch by... Well, I reckon they have to win by about 12, 14 goals, and I reckon they will.
1: I reckon they might be that in front of the quarter time.
2: Well, they could be.
1: The way they're going at the present time. So, as I said, I'm not too sure of the reasoning behind it, but obviously the clubs have got together and organised that, but that's good news for them.
2: The one good thing about that is that Werribee will know, or Easter or whatever, they'll know what they've got to do because the game will be over before it's finished, and Mason Dixon by three-quarter time will know how many he's got to kick in the last quarter.
1: I don't think
2: it may be 11, but...
1: yeah, I reckon he might be in a little bit of trouble. I think if I was a betting man, which I hardly ever spend any money on the punt, I reckon that Premier would be an absolute moral.
3: No, I think this is a good game. I'm going to go, obviously, with Winchelsea by probably 150 points.
2: 150?
3: Yep, I'm going to go because I think Thompson beat John West by 148 the other week. So I'm going to go 150 Winchelsea. And I think it's a good time to get Geelong West after the loss last week. They're going to be able to go into the finals with a little bit of confidence.
2: Well, I'll tell you another thing, too. Another little slant on it, right? Say they hope for an East win here. Right, and they win, and they're going to win by enough to finish top spot. How do they finish off the last quarter? If they finish on top, they get a rest. Then they play a game. If they happen to win that, they get another rest. So they've only played one game in a month. So, and the last two games they've played, even though they lost, have been Cairo and West. So if they're 12, 13 goals up at three-quarter time, do they just push it and give it everything they got? Don't worry about the scoreboard, but just go flat stick because you're going to have a couple of rests. Do you do that? Because there's no good resting, bloke, because you're going to get rests.
1: Well, they probably had that option last week, Grubb, and took the wrong option, which has obviously cost them the real choice they probably did have at that stage.
2: They did rest a couple.
1: Look, it's one of those things. You look at the Thompson side that went from... snuck into the finals and just got on a roll and continued. But then you look at the other side of things is you've got players that are still, and probably Werribee might be a bit different, but Winchelsea have been, had their group together for a while. Not a lot of injuries. Only a couple of blokes went overseas for a short period of time. But I think if you can get into the finals and get through and be guaranteed to get into a grand final, I don't care how you get there, it's always nice to be there.
2: Oh, yeah.
1: But...
2: you want to win.
1: I can understand what you're saying. As I said, you have probably two games that you haven't really... Well, after last week, they might have had a different change of mindset this afternoon. They might be going out hard. As I said, this good game could be massive in terms of a blowout by half-time or three-quarter time. Then they probably can sit back on their haunches and say, well, look, we won't risk injury. We'll just go about and get through the game.
2: Oh, they could go flat stick because they know they're going to have a rest.
1: Yeah, well, that's the case.
3: And percentage does also matter for top spot.
2: Once they get that far in front, it won't.
3: Yeah.
2: Oh, yeah. Well, once they get that far in front, they'll know what it is. Once they get past that, the thing is, we're only just speculating. Like, you get on St. Albans in a grand final, you've had two rests, and at quarter time,
1: yep,
2: you're 7-1 down.
1: Yep.
2: Because you're rusty, right? Yep. But what about the other side of the coin when it's pretty even by three-quarter time? Because you've had the rest, come away and win by four. So who are we to say?
1: Yes, I'm saying. Every club will be different in what they want to do. All I know... When I was playing back in football, it was always nice to know that you won the game and got through to where you wanted to be. So, as I said, continuity in football is good, but sometimes that just can go against you a little bit.
2: That's when they used to use the old cowbell as a siren, you know.
1: Well, pretty close. I've had played a lot of them. Don't worry about that.
3: Do you think not playing finals or playing none of these players would have played in finals before or for Winchelsea? Do you reckon that's going to have an impact on them coming into finals?
2: Well, I'll give you the exact same answer I gave before. I really don't know.
3: Yeah.
2: You know, like, some of these blokes, look, the pressure of finals is so different, even at our level. It's so different. So, yeah, it might affect them. But Mate, you make the finals, you make the grand final, you're running on top of the ground. You just want to do it. But yes, you're right. I thought it happened to East the first year. They didn't. A couple of times I thought they were as good a side going around, they didn't win it. And their finals games weren't as good because the pressure goes up. So look, it might. Yeah. It definitely might, Arch, yeah.
1: If a side starts well with you, that then creates the doubt, Arch.
3: Yeah,
1: so their ability will be, or not their ability, but their ambition will be to go out there and start their games pretty well and be competitive without the game trying to get a, well, stop not blowing away out of them. If someone comes out and kicks first five, being, you think, oh, gee, you know, where are we at?
3: I think especially when you've got that double chance, you've seen it hurt East before, and it can always hurt, you know, and you can lose it. I think it's helped Thompson when in the 24 final series when they didn't have the double chance. They knew it was kind of win or go home, so they have to leave everything out in the park, which I'm sure Winchelsea will do coming into finals.
2: Lynch had a good game plan with the wind, and you can't knock that back. But I'll tell you the other thing too, what you just mentioned. If you've got season finals campaigners and a side, and the other side kicks four or five on you, you tend to say, okay, we've got plenty of time to get back. They're cool, calm, collective. They don't panic. So that can be a fair thing. But you have a look at even, well, Werribee. I don't think they'll have many finals players playing too, will they?
1: As in
2: playing blokes with finals experience.
1: Oh, that I couldn't tell you, mate, from their previous clubs. But from here.
2: From here, there won't be any.
1: From this current group. Yeah, so I don't. Yeah, you're probably 100% on the money there.
2: You know, North, well, they will have.
1: Yep.
2: East will have.
1: Yep.
2: Belmont will have.
1: Yep.
2: And Bell Post still a few.
3: Yeah, they played in finals 24, didn't they, Werribee?
2: Did they? I get mixed up with the years now. What are we in now, 26? No, I don't think so.
3: They didn't?
2: I don't think so.
1: I just can't think either now, going back that far.
2: The thing is, if you don't win it, you don't remember.
1: Nah, probably it.
2: You know, oh, I thought the last one was earlier on when Sutton kicked that goal after the siren and got him into the preliminary final against Inverleigh. I thought that was the last time. But they may have. My memory's not that great. I remember something happened in 1972. You know?
3: Yeah.
2: 1970 Carlton Grand Final. 121,696 people. But I'm bugging if I know what I did this morning.
3: In 2024, Werribee went out in straight sets, losing to Belmont and then losing to Thompson the next week.
2: Yeah, I honestly don't remember it.
3: Yeah.
2: You know?
1: Anyway, let's move on because we've got another important game. We're going to try and get back on track here, Grubb, and get you in order. Belmont and Bell Post Hill. This is a game that could obviously manufacture who finishes in. If Belmont win, but don't worry about Bell Post Hill or Bannockburn, depending on what they do, because that'll be it. If Belmont lose, as we said, Tyler's already mentioned, Bell Post Hill have to win by 24 points to make up the difference, and then Bannockburn have to win by what?
4: I've just done some stats on it. If Banno win by more than 22 points more than Bell Post Hill win by, I'll get in.
1: Thank you. There we are. So that's the way they're going to be.
2: I don't know how you work out. It's all done by common denominator and all that sort of stuff.
1: Isn't that just points for and against?
2: Yeah, but if you got, I think if you have more points kicked against you, it goes into the division.
1: Oh, does it?
2: That's what I'm...
1: Let's not worry about that. Let's just see who wins the game of football down there.
2: Well,
1: that's it.
2: Well, I'm going to go for Belmont. All right?
1: Yeah.
2: So that just finishes everything off.
1: That's it, pretty much.
2: That just finishes the lot off. It's at home.
1: Yep.
2: They had a big win last week against Thompson by 82 points. Beasley's back and playing best on the ground. Wiley's back in there. Anderson and Gunther kick three. They were really, really good. Bell Post still probably had their big chance last week to win the game and didn't win it. But then again, I don't know if that matters that much because the game would have still been up for grabs, wouldn't it, whether they won or not.
1: Yep.
2: I think Belmont are on 44. Bell Post Hill would have been on 44. So you got the same thing. Winner goes through. Quinney was great last week. Bannister. Yates, again, our good Yates. He's a huge chance for my captain of Team of the Year. I think he probably deserves that. Handley kicked three. He's been pretty good all year. At home. Look, I'm going to go Belmont, but I'll tell you what. Don't worry about your 24 points. There'll be not much in this. It'll be a great game.
1: They lose their ruckman. We don't know whether he's a ruckman there because
2: who knows?
1: Hoochmar's not named in their side, but he's got the big Evans back in their side. So
2: who's the other bloke that does the ruck?
3: The Archer.
2: Darkham.
3: Archer Darkham, yeah, that's it.
2: Yeah.
1: So, yeah, so I'm not too sure. I didn't even see his name picked in there, so I delayed, but I didn't sort of have a real close look at that. But, mate, Belmont Lions would be wanting to, as I said, it's a possibility that if other games go their way, they could actually finish third and get the double shot.
3: So yeah, of course.
1: So they've got plenty of incentive for them to win as well.
3: Definitely, Ryan. And we know they play pretty well at home, so... Yeah, look, it's going to be a good game. I don't have the experience of Bell Post Hill. We've seen that come out a couple of weeks ago against North Geelong and how they controlled the second and third quarter. I'm going to go with Bell Post Hill, Rail, but I'm not certain on that. And I think Belmont always do play well at home.
1: Yeah, I think it might be against Bell Post Hill today. As I said, I think Belmont probably, well, there's no more incentive to play finals football, but I think them having a chance to sit or sneak into that third position and play, have the double chance will be a real driving force from this afternoon. Bell Post still, as Grubby mentioned, this won't be a game that will be spread by a big margin.
5: The Combrew Box 52.
1: But I reckon there's a fair chance that it'll be down to the wire. As I said, they need to win both sides, and we'll know that a bit later on today. I think the home side wins.
3: It could also be a bit of an extra incentive. Might be the last, I'm not going to say anything on the record here, but it might be the last time some of these players play, some of their older veterans, you know, like not too sure if Cozzy's going around next year, Tim Barton, you know, Dylan Whitney, exactly. So, you know, it might be the last time those boys go out there. They've been great servants to their club, so I'm sure they'd want to get the job done for them.
2: The only reason I'm not sure is because I disagree with you, Arch. I reckon this year, Belmont haven't been as hard to beat at home as they have in the past.
1: Yep.
2: They've actually, you know, they've played pretty good footy most weeks away, but they've lost a few games at home that you would think they normally wouldn't have lost. So, you know, that's why I give Bell Post Hill a mighty chance. I'm going for Belmont, but nothing in it. Belmont or Bell Park, Bell Post Hill a real chance.
1: That's it. That's the good as you'll get there. Righto, let's let it out to where I just come from, Bannockburn. Well, it was actually 29, nearly 30 degrees out this morning. Once that fog got away, magnificent this morning. Not a breath of wind. And
2: rabbits run across the road.
1: And the kangaroos had just left as well. So Bannockburn at home this afternoon to Cryo. I'll ask you first, Crack. Cryo, very, very good last week against Winchelsea. Are they able to back that up this afternoon against Bannockburn trying to play finals football?
3: I think they will. Well, I think, they're going to have all the confidence in the world. Also, no Herschel Carr last week. He's in today, so that's a big in for them. And then also a big out for Bannockburn having no Henry Hawker. So a big in and a big out. And obviously they're going to explode in confidence after that terrific win last week. I think what that does for your club as well, and especially you know, players maybe on the fence about is they're going to stay next year. You know, is there enough talent in this group? You know, they're going to beating one of the top teams. It's going to you know, create some excitement around the group, and I'm sure the training would have been buzzing this week. You know, you've got players that have come along like Hayden Burns, he kicked 5 last week. Jay Blackney, Matthew Jelenic's had a great year down back as well. So look, I'm going to go for Cryo on the upset. But because of how well they played last week, and I don't think Bannockburn will be treating them as lightly as Winchelsea did last week.
2: Well, I think they have the chance to win, Cryo, because Bannockburn have to win by a lot of goals if the other results go their way. So they will be playing that football where they just, you know, no surrender. And sometimes when things go wrong, the ball comes back the other way and you can find yourself in trouble. But I just think Inverleigh will win.
1: What about Bannockburn?
2: Bannockburn, because I got Inverleigh. They beat Inverleigh last week by 22 points. So I think they'll win. And I just think they'll go all out. I think Perkins kicked 2 or 3 last week. Jervis was in their best bath. You see who's Coro's name best? The great Mikaeli Harrison. How good is that?
1: I did see that.
2: Yeah, it's good to see Mikaeli getting a kick and back in the seniors. Shoebridge was good as usual, but I think he might be out this week, Shoebridge.
1: Yeah, I didn't see him named, actually.
2: So, yeah, and then, of course, Burns. But, look, this is not a criticism, all right? Because when you sign a bloke, you know he'll tell you when he's available, when he's not, and so you pick him on the merit. So it's not his fault. But Bannockburn at 7th position with 40 points are still a chance to make the finals, and I honestly believe if Henry Hawker plays every game, I think they make the finals.
3: Yep.
2: I really do. And as I say, it's not a criticism of him, because that was the whole setup. I hope for Bannockburn's sake, next year, they can get Hawker on the park a lot more times than they have. And him not being there today, it's actually a bit of a worry. And Corio, you've got to stand up for Corio. They were magnificent. And I tell you, I also got to send a cheerio to two of the greatest people you've ever met in GDFL football are giving it away, Darren and Linda Bennett. What they've done for Corio, I think I wrote you in a week, what they've done for Corio, I haven't got the words to say what they've done that everybody else hasn't said. Right, so it's not just me, it's everybody involved with GDFL football. Magnificent, magnificent people. What they've done for Corio is nothing short of sensational. Hopefully, Corio has survived this, because I know if they struggle, I think those two people will stick their heads in and help. But to Darren and Linda, you know, we all love you both. You're fantastic people, and I hope for your future, it goes really, really well for you. I hope you win today for them. But I'm going to tip Bannockburn just.
1: Yeah, no, as I said, that's well spoken, Rob. As I said, you put those people into the club, and there's a handful of others behind him as well.
2: Oh, yeah.
1: You know, when you have that type of, I suppose, continuity upstairs, it makes things a lot easier for everyone to jump on board and follow on. So,
2: well, it changed the whole culture of the club, Smithy.
1: Magnificently, absolutely magnificently, Grub. So that's a real credit to what they've been able to achieve. And as I said, I'm not too sure whether Joel will stay involved himself out there next year, but I'm hoping that he would. But as I said, it'll be a disappointment to see those people leave, because
2: his injuries are worse than you think. He's not well.
1: Yep.
2: And you would hope he'd come good just for general living. Don't worry about football.
1: Yeah, nah.
2: Don't worry about football. And then after that, if he can come back and play.
1: Not even worry about playing.
2: Absolute bonus around, then, yeah.
1: Being around just to be that support mechanism they probably need. So. Yep.
2: And Toby's getting a kick up the bush as well, so.
1: At Balland?
2: At Balland, yeah.
1: Is he staying next year?
2: I don't know. The
1: new coach up there, they tell me.
2: Well, I think they're down near the bottom somewhere.
1: Yeah.
2: So, I don't know. But the Corio boys have done pretty well there, so. Oh, no, they've taken Sammy Lowe off. Are you kidding me? He was best on the ground, Smithy.
1: Oh, I think they're saving him for next week.
2: Grab
1: him
2: the finals,
1: saving
2: him for the finals, I think.
1: I agree. I think Corio, to their credit for last week, that performance was probably, or not, well, we had to check the scores three or four times to make sure they were right. So that was not... That was something we expected, but as I said, good effort last week. Let's hope they can put some sort of effort up there this afternoon. I think Bannockburn win the game of football. Margin, as I said, I'm not too sure. Will it be enough to get them into finals football again? It might not matter if other games go the way that we think they will go. So,
2: can you go back to our pre-game last week? You can't. Good. Because I think I tipped Corio to beat Winch. As soon as you can't go back to it, we'll just have to take my word for it.
1: Righto, I'll give you that next crack at the next one. Arch, your club, Thompson, may take on the Anarchy Roos. And I suppose they'd be looking to finish, or both sides be looking to finish their season on a high note. Thompson Tigers, can they get the job done at home?
3: Obviously, a disappointing loss last week, Dale, losing by 80 points to Belmont after being so dominant against Geelong West and 82 points, sorry, Grubby, and staying in the game with Werribee as well. So they'd be disappointed with that. I think the big story out of this game could be the Whitley medal votes, having Geordie Cam would be right up there, Jed Hannessy would be right up there as well, and then having Josh Mawson and even Brad Gerard is going to get some votes as well.
2: So you've got four players in it and both sides finish down the bottom.
3: Yeah, I reckon three of those will poll very well. Grubby, I think Thompson should get the job done at home today. Not surprising any tipping that. I think looking at Anarchy's list though, look at their team that's selected today. It's pretty good. I don't think you've got no Dalhouse selected, but having Mawson and Gerard, Oscar Barter in the ruck as well, Nick Howe. It's a decent team. I just think that Thompson should get home in the last game.
1: I'm just looking through the Thompson side now. Sammy Jackson, has he been back playing the last couple of weeks, or has he been injured for a while? They got Mitch Hodgson playing.
2: Sammy Jackson, their best player.
3: Sammy Jackson's played this week. Yeah, he's played the last
1: Mitch Hodgson, games. Mitch Hodgson's back playing.
3: Yeah, Mitch Hodgson's back.
1: Dylan Joes.
3: Yep, Joyce is playing, and then is
1: Devin Smith's
3: in. Yep, so these are all players that have they've kind of come back in, got more experience now around the kids, all playing really well as well. So Look, as Lynchy's been on record saying, he's quite enjoyed the year teaching the kids, and then having some experience come back in the latter half of the year has really helped them play better football. So hopefully they can keep a few of those experience heads around next year, as well as having some of the kids come through. And yeah, I reckon they'll be in good stead and looking back at playing finals next year.
1: Grub, they weren't too bad last time we saw this match out at Anarchy last time. As I said, in the end, it was just the goal-kicking prowess of Anarchy that got them over the line. But Thompson's performances over the whole season have been pretty good. Like, they have been beaten, but they've been pretty competitive.
2: I think their performances in the last 6, 7, 8 weeks have been so much better than their first 6 or 7 weeks. And I think I said it last week. You have to put that down to Paul Lynch deciding, well, all right, we won't play finals. We'll give these kids a go. We'll teach them how to play football. They've learned a lot of how to play football. We know that Cam can play. We know Hennessy. We know those Jacka. We know those players can play. But it's what about the younger blokes who we haven't seen much of, and how much better they've got throughout the year. Look, I honestly can't believe you blokes didn't pick this game, because this is where I wanted to go.
5: Not in a heartbeat, you. I think was the word you said.
2: But when we did see these two teams last time, it was a very, very entertaining game, and I think Thompson got within a couple of goals in the last quarter and just couldn't sort of, or Wanneke just held on. They had a bloke that kicked 7 who never got a vote, by the way, in Francesi Fulton, and I've got a funny feeling he might be suspended this week. I don't think he's playing. And that might be the goal-scoring power that they would have needed. I was going to tip a draw, but now I find that Delhouse isn't playing, I'm going to go for Thompson just. Because I still think, at his best, Delhouse could possibly be the best player in the competition. And without him again, that was a lot of part of their problems early too. You know, they weren't playing bad football, but they didn't have blokes like, he missed a lot of games early. Yeah, he makes a huge difference. He's a fantastic player. And just the fact that I just found out then that he's not playing today, I'm going to lean back to Thompson.
3: That could be his last game for Anarchy, then, you'd think. I don't know if he's going around next year.
2: But you can't just go supposing things later. Have you heard something?
3: No, I think he said on record that it might be his last year.
2: Okay. All right. Well, maybe wherever he's at, we might pick him up.
1: Family life changed a bit for him as well, so that's obviously going to play some part. And obviously getting a little bit older, you know, you want to keep the body in pretty good nick. I think, as I said, once you get... I won't say close to our age, but things start to fall apart a little bit. So
2: he's probably not away from that.
1: It's not as good as it usually or generally is. So it'll be very interesting to see what happens there. So, but I agree. I think Thompson, just on what we've seen or what we've looked at over the last 4 or 5 weeks, being their competitive self, I think they may win this game of football. So that's probably covered off the games other than the one we're looking at here this afternoon. And again, we probably didn't think we'd be in this position to see East Geelong. Well, I didn't think we'd be in a position to see East Geelong actually looking to have a chance to play finals football, because I thought they would lose their last two and they would be done and dusted, but they have proved us wrong. And in a big fashion last week, they were as good as probably we've seen them all season, and they've got a fair bit to look forward to going forward from that point. As I said, Fanning back in their side this afternoon. There's 2 or 3 blokes running around here in the reserves, and Beardsall, another name that's not playing at the present time. Not too sure where he's at with his injuries or where how far he's away. But, and you said the other one was Dixon, wasn't it?
2: Yeah, Rub,
1: you
2: Jack
1: said
2: Dixon.
1: So they've got some quality still to come back into this side. Going forward, and they'll want to obviously give themselves the best chance to play finals football.
3: Jack Dixon's playing today.
2: Is he?
3: Yeah, he's named. He played last week as well.
2: I thought they said in the thing he was out.
1: I haven't got him in my list.
3: Oh, mate, maybe this is wrong.
1: Yeah.
2: Now, that's a pretty good summary, but you have to change one word in that.
1: What's that?
2: Us. You wrote East Geelong off, not us.
1: Oh, that's
2: right. So it should have been I, not us.
1: Us. We're a group.
2: But... Yeah, only when you're wrong. Listen, I hadn't written them off, but I had them as struggling. Right? I did have them as struggling. Their form wasn't great. And that just changed the turn of the coin last week, the way they played against North Geelong. That's the best. I spoke to Ned before the game. He reckons that's the best they've played for 3 years, and I agree with him. And if they can produce that football from here on in, they can win the premiership. I've got no problems with that. But they've got to be able to keep performing it week after week. And they have to perform it today. Soon as they were, we've got pretty much their whole team back. The only players that they won't have here today, they won't have for the rest of the year.
1: Yep.
2: Culliver's gone for the year. Brody Taylor's gone for the year. And to a lesser extent, the superstar bloke they brought in, Marshall, played a couple of games and done a meniscus, so they won't be seeing him. The rest of them, I think, are pretty much available. Look through their seconds there. I don't think there's much to come in through there.
5: Yep.
2: So they're pretty strong. Look, what they have to do is get back to play the football they did in the first 10 rounds, 11 rounds. And if they can do that, well, you'll be tipping them every week because I don't think the other sides can go them. But once they lost their players from overseas injuries, they're getting them back, and they haven't been the same side in the last six or seven rounds as they were in the first 11. So, and I think East really now have to, they just have to exploit that. They've got the cattle to do that. Zach Smith, he looks like to me he got through the seconds game all right. He got bowled over a couple of times. And
3: I thought he was going to play a half, and he played the full game.
2: Yeah,
3: so it looks like he's ready to go.
2: And he didn't set the world on fire. He wasn't out there to do that. He was out there to get through the game. But look, I just think with the big fella firing up forward, I think the new game plan suits the East Geelong side better. I still worry a little bit about their pace. I just don't know if they've got the run through the ground. And as I said last week, McIntyre, for me, well, a combination of the last 5 years, I think he's the best player I've seen there. You know, there might be better players here or there, but for consistency over the last 5 years, I reckon Johnny McIntyre's number one. But he's a football brain. He's not a superstar like speedster. So pace could be their trouble if wherever he can get their run, like get on the move. Well, Ezard kicked six last week. Central's have got two players they can probably go to him. Sutton will be one of them, or Robinson.
1: And Linehan Cunningham.
2: Well, I would hope, looking at the height of their side, I would hope that he would play up forward.
5: Yep.
2: I'm not quite sure you need the three real tall blokes. You know, you'd probably need a taller bloke for Ezard, a taller bloke for Steele, and then...
5: A quicker bloke for Steele.
2: Well, I don't know if they've got a quicker bloke for Steele, actually, of that height.
5: Yep.
3: But Steele is actually named on the wing today, which he did come up very high on the ground last week as well. And I quite like the way that Ned Allsbrook used him going transitioning back. What do you think about that, Crubby?
2: Well, they name him on the wing most weeks. And sometimes he plays up the ground, but I don't think he actually ever plays on the wing. But, yeah, he's pace. But, I mean, yeah, no, I don't think anyone in the competition has got a bloke of that size to go with his pace. It's just the way East Geelong play. They've got to use him properly as well. But, yeah, but if you've got those two blokes down the back, I think Linehan Cunningham should be probably up forward because they haven't got a tall forward line. You know, their high-marking forward line in Kirker is not that tall anyway. So I think Bryce should probably play up forward, give him the chance to kick a couple of goals. Last week, one of their recruits who got injured a bit and he's come back, played his best game of the year, young Darcy Phillips. Played a really good game. Stone, he's a chance to win their best and fairest, Stone. I don't think he probably gets the recognition that he deserves, but he's been very, very good for them. And again, Sutton was in their best last week. Well, we saw these. McIntyre again, Ezard. See, Steele was good. Look, this is a real good game. I'm glad you tipped it to come in. Thank you very much. And... Yeah, I think I'll tip wherever you both are. This could go either way. This is one of the real good games I've been looking forward to.
3: I'm going to go just straight off the bat against Scrubby and go for East Geelong. I reckon we talked about their pace and lack of, more I should say, last week. And I reckon they showed us up a little bit. I reckon they had quite a lot of pace against North Geelong coming out their back line. That's especially, I don't think Beardsall will get back, but especially the out Beardsall as well. He's usually that player who generates the pace.
2: Your pace coming through the middle.
1: Do we know what's wrong with him, Arch?
3: I'm not going to go out on a limb and say it. I think it could be foot. That could be a re-carrying injury from last year. I also really like the game of Sam Purdy last week. Haven't seen a lot of him, and I thought that was one of the better games I've seen him play up forward. He's named it fullback today, so don't know if that's just just named.
2: No, he'll play forward.
3: He will play forward because he.
2: How many did he kick?
3: He kicked two last week, but he did present up really well and missed another couple as well. So I like the way he played. And then obviously with Caleb Ezard down there with Steele, and it's quite a tall forward line as well. And then you've got, your likes of Ollis and Monaghan and Hoff at ground level as well. So I'm really excited for this matchup. I think East Geelong are going to give wherever a good run for the money. I'm going to tip them. And the other matchup that I am very excited to see is Daly versus Kasparian. What do you think about that, Grubb? You've seen quite a lot of Paddy Daly, and Kasparian last week was one of the better games we've seen him play. I thought he dominated in the ruck. So do you think that's going to be one of the telling matchups today?
2: A lot of that's got to do with Daly. He missed, 15 games or something before? 13 games with the ankle injury. I think they brought him back a little bit too early. And last week they had to rest him, I think, because he was a bit sore. So he hasn't quite gained. He was the ruckman of the team of the year last year, and he hasn't regained that form since his comeback. Big blokes might take a bit more to get in. In the ruck, I think he's too big for Kasparian at the tap-outs. But you don't get a lot out of Paddy around the ground because he's never really learned to play football after coming from basketball. He's just a ruckman. But he's got his work cut out for him at centre bounces, Kasparian. What he's got to do is make sure that Daly doesn't get the tap outs and go bang down Crennan's throat, bang down Culliver's throat, bang down Stone's throat. He's just got to compete with those ones and make sure that it's a neutral ball and win the ones that he can. So it could be a good battle, but you would expect Daly to win it, but you just don't know. That was a terrific game by Kasparian last week, don't worry.
3: Definitely. And on that, I will go with East Geelong.
1: I don't think Werribee win at home. I'm interested to see how Caleb Izzard goes 2 weeks in a row. As I said, I'm not too sure prior to that what he got the week before, but for me, he's a confidence player, and if he doesn't get his hands on the ball early, I'm not too sure he'll have the same effect on the game as he did last week. So I'm going to tell you that unless he can kick five today, East won't get close to Werribee, I don't reckon. So
4: Izzard kicked three the week before, Dale.
1: Yep, so he's getting his hands. That's okay. As I said, he had a good game, a real good game last week. Probably the best game I reckon I've seen him play in the time that he'd been at East Geelong. And as I said, for a bloke to his size, it was all one grab, and his kicking for goal last week was as good as I've seen from anybody during the course of the season. So as I said, when your confidence high, as long as you can keep riding it and keep doing it, that's the main thing for him, and I hope he does it, because as I said, and you both said it, he is a very, very important part to this side going forward come finals football. If you've got that big tall option you can go to with some confidence during a final series, so.
3: And then also, Grubby touched on it last week and has before previously as well, but then you're not just you can bring Zach Smith up, and they're not always going to look for him now, because they know they have the confidence in Caleb Izzard to continually go to him.
2: That might be the best thing that's happened, actually. Yeah. As long as Zach can come back and be 100% fit to play. Yeah. It's all right to run around a couple of weeks in the twos, but I tell you what, there's a huge difference on pressure and tackling than the ones in the twos.
3: Definitely. Just a score update as well, quickly, Dale. Winchelsea 13-6-84 to Geelong West 1-2-8, and Cam Primer has 5 goals.
2: Oh, Mason Dixon, he won't be happy.
4: He's on 73 for the year now.
2: I'll tell you a funny little thing that did happen during the week's week. Alex Tagani went out and interviewed all the coaches and all that, and who's going to win the Ivan Tanzing medal, like who cares, and the Whitley medal, and who's going to be premiers. And out of all the coaches, not one of them mentioned Werribee, give any of a chance. So it's got back to these blokes, and they want to prove something. They dead set want to prove something, because they know they haven't been playing the footy they played early, but boy, they dearly want to get back to that. And let's give them a bit of an edge, I think.
1: Bit of a push.
2: A little bit of a nudge that
1: might hit where it hurts. And as I said, if they can take that with them, that might be good for them. Look, players are now starting to move towards their positions. Play is not too far away from starting here this first quarter this afternoon. Looking forward to it. As I said, we're only a couple of minutes away. We might take a short break quickly and get the introduction for the first quarter.
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2: Imagine today's games with folks at the Whitley will matter much more from what I hear.
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2: Steve Granaccio, Jake McLeod and Rowan Hilson today.
1: Ball in the middle of the ground and we're underway. Comes to Stone, quick boot goes forward and it's going to be into their half forward line. Tyler Crennan leads in the race for the ball. Runs to the boundary line. Actually, I thought he was able when he kicked that ball into the wards of goal square. Howlett roll, picked up. McDonald on the left bank.
2: Look at that.
1: And they're away. Werribee have got the first on the board. I reckon that took 20 seconds, if that. And that's a one straight goal. Werribee, East Geelong get to score. Buckley's in the famous centre, first quarter scoreboard.
2: That happened that quick, I don't know what to say.
1: Well, it was much you can say, Grubb. It was quick.
2: All of a sudden, I was trying to whip the umpires' names in, and all of a sudden, the goal umpire gets their first work for the day.
1: The only thing I did call wrong was actually wasn't Stone who got clearance, it was Linehan Cunningham. So,
2: well, the other thing you called wrong is you reckon Tyler Crennan ran out of bounds, and I'll tell you what, he was awfully close.
1: He was the umpire was right beside him, so he must have been
2: was
1: the angle. Well, the umpire, the boundary umpire, was running beside him.
2: Oh, okay. All right.
1: So he had a good look at it. So ball has gone through and over the top of the net by the looks of it, and then just waiting for it to come back. Cricketers might think it's an extra red ball they can use for the day, but might be a bit hard to swing that one, I reckon.
3: They don't stop, do they? They're always playing out the out those ovals.
1: Pouring rain, yeah. They'd be still playing out there.
2: Yeah, I come over on a Sunday sometimes during the winter, and they're playing. Pouring rain and playing out.
1: Is this a what competition is it?
2: No idea.
3: They play in a it's called Last Man Standing. It's like and then you can just join up and you play whenever.
2: I think most of them are Indians.
3: Yeah.
2: Very rarely see Australian blokes playing. It looks like the Indian boys out there.
1: No Cowboys.
2: John Wayne or Tom Mix, no.
1: Righto, ball back in the centre finally, and we are back underway again. Both ruckmen are going, get a hand on the ball. Linehan Cunningham got his hand on it, but couldn't get a clearance. Mulville's there. He won't pick it up, but that's nice work. Kasperian hands and knees out to visitor. Ball goes into their half forward line, picked up out the back there by Stevenson. He was tackled, brought to ground. Mulville emerges with the ball, gets back in his right boot, puts it back into their goal square. Wall, Mark Dilley taken in the forward half.
2: Hit him by the arm.
1: Yes, umpires let things go. Tackle laid. Ball up will take place, 20 out from goal. Yes. One pace early.
2: East Geelong boy was a bit stiff there. I thought he might have grabbed him by the arm.
1: Ruck contest down there. Tom Ezard goes at the ball, tries to emerge with it. It's not going to come out of that contest. Paddy Daly's got a fairly good hold there. Umpires asked for it back once again, so only a couple more metres further out from goal. Again, East Geelong in attack. Daly this time belts the ball back towards the boundary line. Mulville picked it up, tried to fend off, finally got the handball out. Umpire allowed him to do so. Handball ends up in the hands of Mulville. This time it's Austin goes back towards the goal square. High kick. Spoil recalled. Spoil required. Ball slips through the hands and through for a rush behind. East Geelong are now on the board. One behind.
2: Two free kicks there that weren't paid, holding the ball. Stevens against Stevenson. I think they're going to let it go, and I love that. Good umpire.
1: As long as they stay with it all day, Grubb, that's exactly right. Cadiars with the ball, goes short, finds his teammate out there, Murdoch. Still in, so just inside defensive 50, he'll kick from. Going to go towards centre wing, it was low and flat, come out of the ball, Crennan, smallest bloke went at it, didn't take the mark, comes to ground, picked up by Mulville again, that's Austin, into their forward line, Sutton, the spoiler over the top, ball now at ground level, runners out the back, and again, Murdoch kick wasn't great, put his teammate, picked up, Ola's got the handball back inside, went looking for his mate in Hoff, stepped around one, got the handball further afield, back to Wallace, there's plenty of pressure out there, both sides applying it, and the ball's gone over the boundary line, we'll have a throw in, forward pocket behind their behind post. We have gone just on three, almost 4 minutes gone. Werribee that one straight goal. East Geelong one behind.
3: Umpire has ball in hand. It's back in now. Mulville in the ruck against Daly. It's been a free kick picked out. It's going to go the way of Mulville. Ben Mulville, a ruck infringement. What do you think about that, Grubby?
2: No comment.
3: So 25 metres out. A little bit of angle about it. Ben Mulville usually... pretty reliable set shot. Comes in now, doesn't waste much time, and kicks it straight over the goal umpire's hat. They take the lead back. East Geelong, one goal straight, Werribee Central's to 1-1-7. East Geelong, we have gone 4 minutes in this first quarter, brought to you by Buckley's Entertainment.
2: The only reason I make no comment, that's all right for him to pay that decision, but I can guarantee you the other two umpires wouldn't have paid that. They got more experience. There's no way you can pay a free kick like that in the ruck like that. They're both going for the football to try and tap it out.
3: It is the age-old question. Is it Ruckcraft?
2: Well, I'll put it this way. I know Natas would have played it.
3: Yeah.
2: And he's the best umpire in Geelong.
3: So back in the middle now. Exciting start to this one at Galvin Park. Sparing and Daly in the ruck. Neither ruckman really won the tap out. Coming through, Cavalieri couldn't quite get the ball over the top. Now it's handball to McIntyre on that left foot. Good kick and finds his teammate in Minari. Minari looks forward. He has Ezard. He's going to go in that direction. Ezard uses his body. It was well done by the defender in Sutton. Now the ball comes out. Ruby Central's under pressure. Kick down the line in the path. Great hands. It was by Krennic. Now turn the ball over. Minari inside. Oh, no. The mark has dropped on that occasion. Usually you'd expect Austin Mulville to take that down the line now in the path of Ezard inside the forward 50. Sutton right on his hammer. The ball is out of bounds. I think that was inside the forward 50.
5: Yep.
3: So we'll have a ball in about 50 metres out from the East Geelong goal.
2: I think Darcy Phillips might need a pair of glasses on the difference in the colours of the jumpers. His handball is straight to him.
3: So ball back in. Ezard in the ruck for the time being. It was well roped on that occasion from Stone. Then kick down the line. Oh, playing in front. That was beautifully done on that occasion by McComb. Inside the forward 50. Payne couldn't quite find him, then just bouncing off the feet of Fanning. Now the umpire's picked out a free kick, and it is going to go the way of Werribee.
2: It's a blood rule, too, is it?
3: Camilleri.
2: It's a blood rule.
3: He's going to have to come from the ground.
2: I don't think he meant that.
5: No, it was just I think his knee just hit him as he came through.
3: Is he back in this week, Robbie? No way he was out.
2: Who?
3: Camilleri.
2: No, he's been playing.
3: Oh, he has been playing?
2: Yeah. He gets a blow. Look, it was totally accidental, but you never know these days with the duty you care. But I think it was just a genuine accident.
3: Bit of push and shove going on with Minari. And Phillips in front of us as well as we wait for Camilleri to come from the ground.
5: Every player come on the ground yet?
3: It does look like some blood.
2: They weren't ready for it.
3: Coming from the top of his head. So it's going to be a free kick to Werribee now. They're going to chip out wide in the path of the two ruckman. Big fist from Kasparian from behind. Now Minari rows the ball. He's going to chip kick to Purdy. Can Purdy take the mark? He keeps the ball in front of him. Might get the handball back here. Comes into the path of Payne. Then a short kick over the top. Steele, he takes, plays on. Can he kick the goal? Yes, he can. East Geelong. Kick another one. Werribee, one goal straight, 6-2, 1-13. We have gone 7 minutes in this first quarter, brought to you by Bugs Entertainment.
2: It's a pretty good game, isn't it? It's as good a game as we've seen. A couple of mistakes there, and East Geelong capitalised, but at Steele, I thought he was terrific last week. I actually gave him a vote last week, and I think he's becoming dangerous. It was spoilable, that one, but he was just too good.
5: Yep, too good in the air. Strong grab, and they have hit back pretty hard, East Geelong.
2: No wind?
5: No. Wind, you'll see, are up by 80 points, 20 minutes into the second.
9: So ball now back with the umpires in the ground. Nachos has the ball in hand. Daly and Kasparian doing the ruck work. Ball up in the air now. Kasparian maybe gets the handball, the ball down, goes to McIntyre, tackle, ball to ground, picked up by Mulville on the left boot. Little chip goes to the half-forward line. Minari comes out. Ball gets through the contest there. Going back, it's going to... Well, that was Minari there, so it wasn't him the first time. Might have been Jack Doyle. So free kick is going to be paid. And going to go to Pattiage in the defensive side of centre wing for Werribee, clubroom side of the ground. So he's just looking now to drive the ball longer into their forward line. Daly's the target in front. Ball gets over the back. Stone looks like he got a bad bounce there. Picked up by Payne. McComb gets a handball out the back to McLean. McLean on the right boot. Back to its two-on-one contest. Kick. No, it wasn't a good kick out there. Stevenson first to arrive. Good pressure, though. East have been able to hold the ball up. Patio steps the ball out wider. Picked up out there this time. And that was by Phillips.

0: Was for Bucks Entertainment.
1: Well, they're all over them at the moment. Central's got the first goal in the first 20 seconds and haven't let it up the forward line since. Each of them are dead set continuing to play like they played last week. They're able to make North Geelong not even kick, what, four goals, only kick three for the game. And at the moment, they're playing that type of football, so Werribee will have to improve. I don't know. I think they've taken Darcy Phillips off the ground. There must be something wrong with him.
2: Maybe he got the knock to the head.
1: Maybe. He didn't look 100% coming off, actually.
0: So back in the middle now. Daly wins the tap down. The pass. They're going to get the clearance now. Crennan inside out. Handball over the top. He misses his teammate on that occasion. Goes over the top. East along with the ball now. And it ended up with Bailey Payne. He got taken over the boundary line. So we'll have a ball in between centre wing and half forward for Werribee. Umpire with ball in hand now in front of the East Geelong interchange bench. Comes back now. Melville in the ruck evened it well. And then it was well done on that occasion from the East Geelong player, but he couldn't get the ball out. Opportunity for Chesterman now. Hugged tight against the boundary. Bounce over the top. Here's Kirkirk. Can he turn his man inside out? Gets the handball. Trying to find Saliba. Couldn't quite. A couple of players converge and the ball might be stuck under there. The umpire lets it go. Is the ball going to pop out? Maybe it does eventually. Good umpiring in the end.
1: I don't think so. That's where you get hurt. Once it's stuck in there, ball up.
2: Clear them out.
1: Yeah.
0: So we'll have a ball in no more than 15 metres out. Back in it now. It's good ball in coming through McIntyre there. And then a good snapback kick from Martin. It was. McComb, sorry, and then they're going to go inside forward 50 here. Werribee in the pass, one grab, two grabs. The umpire can't pay that mark. There was multiple players had hands on it. We'll have a ball in, a ball up 30 metres out from the Werribee goal. We're up again now. McIntyre trying to row the ball. He couldn't quite. Now he does get the ball and kicks it out to Ola. So they're tracking back and taking the mark on that occasion is Aaron Stone. So it's a bit of an Aaron kick from McIntyre. He just couldn't get the purchase on it he wanted. Aaron Stone was playing a kick behind the play. He'll have an opportunity to kick a steady up, which Werribee need. Kick their second goal from, have to kick from 50. Is he a good set shot, Grubb?
1: Yeah, normally. Well, the distance shouldn't trouble him.
0: Not too much breeze out there to contend with as well. It's a pretty good day conditions-wise at Werribee. He starts his approach now, kicks from 50, looks pretty good off the boot. I don't think it's going to have the distance. It doesn't. Bounces over the back. Kirker's there. So's McDonald trying to keep the ball in. It might be over now. Umpire still letting it play. Oh, Crombie ran into the post, but he saw the ball over for a rush behind. So 1-1-7 to 3-2-20. We have gone 13 minutes in this first quarter, brought to you by Buckers Entertainment.
3: McLean kicking in for East Geelong. Fullback plays on now, takes advantage, kicks out long, goes towards centre wing. Robertson in front.
1: Oh, Mark. That's got to be a free kick.
3: Absolutely had to be, yep. If he had put his hand on it, he might have got away with it, but didn't do so.
1: He was never going to do that, though, was he? It was an unrealistic attempt.
3: So Robinson now with the ball. So he's just settled things down, moving the forward of the contest now. He's looking for that player to come at him. Goes direct, straight down the middle of the ground. Mark not taken by Monaghan. His teammate picked the ball up. Couldn't see who it was there, but being tackled very quickly. Umpire's now going to come in and take possession of it. 35 out from goal. Game where we now need to make something of this effort. Ball thrown up. Mulville taps the ball out. Crennan round the body. He won't bring that back far enough. Out of bounds on the full. Free kick will go to East Geelong and will be McLean once again. So McLean, with no one standing the mark, although Saliba now moves up there and takes it now.
1: McDonald won't take that rubbish. I tell you, I might just give him one on the way past. He won't take that. He's mad as a snake.
3: So he ball now kicked out long. Again, good distance on the kick. Linehan Cunningham it up. Didn't take the mark. Ball come to ground. Picked up out there. Murdoch, it might have been with his head down. And it's going to come back to the umpire once again. Another ball up to take place. Umpire does it very quickly. Linehan Cunningham able to get the ball down towards Stone. He's tackled. Ball comes out in the contest. Linehan Cunningham picks it up. Touched off the boot. Goes towards McDonald. Get out the back it comes now. McLean's there again. Got a teammate further afield. Minari goes across the goal. Kick out to be good. And was Mark taken out there. And that is Flintoff. So Flintoff back pocket. He's going to be dangerous now and come back to the goal square. Kick was okay. Mark is taken out there by Martin. Right in the goal square. He goes back to the

0: same side where he came from. Monaghan, I think it is now, with ball in hand.
1: With no wind, you don't need to switch if you don't have to, Smitty, do you?
0: No, as I said, if you got a chance to do it and play on, it's valuable. But yeah. Now he decides, Monaghan on talking, goes long outside 50, tapped further back in towards the 50-metre arc. Numbers there, this time ball picked up and it's kicked back towards the full forward position. Mark not taken once again, ground level, Saliba had it. Well, I thought he might have been tripped, but he ran over his own feet then, I'm not too sure. Ball comes out of the contest, McDonald tried to get through the contest. Players are tackled and again, umpire this time, again, quickly in and will do a ball up. Still 35 out from goal, directly in front of Werribee's end, kicking towards the city end grub.
1: Yeah, Grubby Cason's house end.
0: That's it. Carlton emerges with it. Turned the ball over, though. Went towards opposition, and it's going to be run out of the back line. McLean with hands on the ball again. Back to Crombie. Crombie off a step, looks up. Needs Ezard to make a contest here. Did so, brought it to ground. The free kick's been given to that player. Said it was for a hold.
1: Well, so I'm not sure who was holding who.
0: Ezard now a little chip further down the field. Mulville takes the mark. Plays on now, gets some valuable ground and goes long into the pocket towards Steele. Good spoil from behind there. Ball goes to the boundary line, over. And we will have a ball up, or a throw-in, I should take place. About 20 rounds from the East Geelong goal this time. And then 16 minutes in the Buckley's Entertainment Centre first quarter scoreboard. It is Werribee 117-3-2 East Geelong.
2: Right, with ball in hand now, 45 metres out. From the East Geelong goal, what a hot start it has been for them. So, everyone just takes a breath for a moment. The ball comes back in now. Ezard in the ruck. That was maybe a free kick. Umpire says play on. No ruck infringement. Down the line now. They've got the numbers here. Fanning's there and then going back for the flight. That was well done by Bailey Payne. He takes the mark. He's going to go inboard. It's a good enough kick. Find his teammate. Ian Ollis. Ollis is going to go really wide now. It's a genuine one-on-one out there. It's a good mark taken, just coming a little bit too late. So now they're going to go inside the forward 50. That's and the mark is taken by Doyle.
1: It was a really good kick too. It gave him the chance to protect the ball with his body when he had the front position.
2: Jack Doyle now, you have to kick this from 45. Backing themselves with their set shots. Even last week in more blustery conditions. It's a perfect day for football out there at the moment. So Jack Doyle from 45 to kick their fourth goal. He gives it a ride. It's going to be close, right to the line. Is Ezard taking the mark? He's claiming the goal. He's kicked his first of the day. 117-4-2-26. We have gone 17 and a half minutes in this first quarter, brought to you by Buckley's Entertainment.
1: That was poor defence, actually. Once you stop spoil a bloke from taking the mark, you should never let him get a chance to kick a goal like that. There should be too many on the goal line. But in saying that, it was a fantastic bit of football from a big bloke who sort of roved his own as he dropped the ball. He roved it up himself and kicked a lovely goal.
2: And Balpo still up by 24 points as well, just quietly.
3: The magic number, Grub.
1: Yeah, 24.
0: Ball back in the middle of the game. Umpire about to restart playing there. Linehan Cunningham looks like he's going to do some ruck work now. Kasparian. He gets a little bit too much height, brings the ball to ground. Mulville is also in the middle of the ground. Kasparian follows up his work, kicks the ball into their half forward line. It's going to be a contest out there. Sutton, he came at the ball player and ball went over the boundary line. And it was off whose boot? Must have been Sutton, because East Geelong are going to be rewarded with the free kick. That kick's going to go to Farrow. He kicks in short. Ezard has it. Short kick further afield. Good lead up. And Mark has been taken once again. So he would have normally kicked that goal last week, the big fella Ezard. But he's found a teammate in Purdy, as I said, who was very good up and forward last week, and an opportunity here to kick another early goal for himself and for East Geelong. So Purdy, distance won't be a problem here. Comes in, kicks that goal. That looked very nice off the boot. Will it hold its line? No, it won't. It is through for a minor score. East Geelong now to 4-3-1-1 Werribee, and we have gone almost 20 minutes in this Buckley's Entertainment Centre first quarter scoreboard.
2: So it's going to go back to Stevenson now. He'll kick in for him. And tomorrow, some signs early, Grubby.
1: Yeah, look, they're not playing well. Their defence is a bit ragged. They left Purdy out there. Not just the player on him, but they left a couple of holes there where I think the midfield have to get down and fill those holes. Otherwise, it makes it easy for the forwards to lead into a hole.
2: So they're going to play on from fullback, and they're going to find a player. It was a good kick in the end to find Sutton. Sutton's going to go quickly to centre wing. It's going to go over the top. Chesterman, can he take the mark? He can. Now we got Houlihan running back to goal. He gives it to Saliba. Saliba falls over, and then he might turn the ball over here. Chesterman did really well. He's going to take the advantage. Run to 45 and hit Houlihan on the chest. So all they needed was a little bit of individual brilliance there, and it was shown by Daryl Chesterman.
1: Well, it was almost shown by Saliba, but he slipped over. He done the hard work and slipped over, but Chessman followed up his work, which is good.
2: Brand Houlihan, give Werribee a settler. Doesn't give much momentum with a run-up, but he kicks the goal, and that's all that matters. He kicks Werribee second, 2-1-13 to East Geelong, 4-3-27. We have gone 20 and a half minutes in this first quarter. Scoreboard brought to you by Buckies Entertainment.
1: Well, that's the better play that came right from back. Sutton was a beautiful kick, and Chesterman followed his work up. But believe it or not, only, 20-odd minutes into the first quarter, that was a very important goal, because another one or two the other way, and they're in deep trouble.
0: Yes, especially early.
2: Shows how big that miss was from Purdy as well. So we're back in the middle. Sparrow couldn't win it out. Was well done on that occasion by Crennan. Try to get the ball and try to take him on.
1: See, that's wrong, because he had Crennan before he ever got the footy.
2: McIntyre kicks down the line. It was well done by Sutton playing in front, but Ezard still gets the ball. He's going to handball over the top to Minari. Minari has a look at his options further afield. They're going to handball back. Mulville, the Austin variety, back to Payne, then Mulville again. That was probably high. Yeah. The umpire's seen that.
0: Not probably.
1: I don't see where you get prior opportunity when a bloke got hold of him before he gets the football.
2: Austin Mulville will be looking for Caleb Ezard. He goes down the line. Steele might jump over the pack, and it's a poor kick in the end. Too easy for Werribee as Robinson takes the mark. They go quickly now. Go out the fat side of the ground. Ends up far side, handball back in board. And then they're going to get themselves in a little bit of trouble. The kick was trying to find Aaron Stone, and then it was turned over. And
1: that's
2: then
1: a good tackle.
2: A good tackle in the end. Otherwise, they'll go back in the back. Oh, he's given it in the back, I think.
1: What?
2: So Ben Crombie now, he's going to play on from 55, kick long down the line. Caleb Ezard comes at the ball and takes the mark. Got to be right next to him, Josh Sutton. So now Caleb Ezard's going to go back from 25 metres, a little bit of angle about it, to kick his second goal of the day. You thought that was a bit of a harsh call, Grub.
1: Was it a free?
0: Other than being a little bit heavy on the tackle, that's
1: not a free. You can be as heavy as you want.
0: Yeah, but I'm saying he was on the back of him, so that would be my only thing to him, I reckon.
1: Gee, that's a terrible decision.
2: So Caleb Ezard was a bag last week. Start proceedings off nicely here in this first quarter, and he's kicked the goal. East Geelong get that one back. 2-1-13 at Werribee Central's. They trail East Geelong 5-3-33. We have gone 23 minutes in this first quarter. Brought to you by Buckley's Entertainment.
1: He was a little bit bemused, Stone, too. I don't think he was too happy with that. But the kick in, Ezard led very, very well. But the kick in, even though it was high, he got himself into position where his opponent just couldn't get to him. And once he takes the mark, he does the good stuff by finishing it off. And that's what good sides do. They finish off the good work.
0: Yes, they've continued on from where they left off last week, East Geelong. Playing some pretty good football. As I said, they might be a side now that can get momentum and just keep that rolling on. So ball now back with the umpire in the middle this time. Both ruckman the hand on the ball, goes outside. Crombie led in the race for the ball, couldn't take it cleanly. Again, ball now sits, kicked off the ground. So that was well worthwhile doing. Farrow now picks the ball up and goes long into their forward line. Mark not taken, ball comes to ground, contest required at ground level. Might have been a little bit of a push there, but Kalos picks the ball up. He's tackled and brought to ground. Umpire comes in and will take possession of it. So still East Geelong, another opportunity here. 24 minutes in, deep in their attack. Ball comes out of the contest. Minari, fresh area on the left boot there, didn't make contact. And umpire right where the ball is, a ball up to take place once again. So ball is thrown up. Ruckman there. Ball comes out of the contest. East Geelong trying to emerge. It ends up in the hands of Mulville. He's tackled. And again, without any prior opportunity to get out of that contest, the umpire right there again quickly calls for another ball up. Third time, Daly again, not a real clean possession there. This time he gets the handball. That's a long handball out of the contest. Goes towards Camilleri. And ball over the boundary line. Throw in to take place once again. I don't think either side would want to concede another goal at this point.
1: No. Especially Werribee.
0: Yes. So ruck contest again. Daly front position has the height, but Mulville gets the ball down and comes out. He's going to do his own work at ground level. Player goes after, picked up by McLean, got the handball out the back, but looking for his teammate. Unfortunately, a bit too much pace on it. Ball back over the boundary line. And Martin.
2: The umpire signalled the lasso, but I don't think it came off anyone.
0: No, it was a end of the
2: hand. The boundary umpire signalled a lasso.
1: No, just throwing it.
2: Yeah, it's good. The right decision is definitely made now.
0: Yeah, but it wasn't deliberate, so.
1: No.
0: Ball, boundary umpire, throws it back in again. Daly front position, comes back towards the boundary line, picked up Crombie, tackled, brought to ground.
1: And
0: he wants to be careful there. So another ball up to take place once again. This time tapped out, goes towards Camilleri. A little boot off the knee there, picked up by Stone. He's tackled. Ball comes out, picked up Farrow, goes to Crombie. Left boot. Ball comes out again. Tackle laid. Good to see umpire in there very quickly once again.
1: Oh, I just can't imagine. Jeez, I'll take that.
0: So ruck contest again. Ball sits underneath the contest. It's not going to come out. Umpires in there very quickly today. He might also feel the heat within the game, I think. Umpire again, a third time. Ball is thrown up once again. Daly, ball comes out. Working through Linnan. Cunningham didn't get out the other side. Picked up by Flintoff. He was tackled again. Can't get clear of it. So we'll have another go. 5-3-33, 2-1-13 to Werribee. 27 gone.
2: Try and clear it out for you here, Dale. So the ball at centre wing bounces off. Oh, well rode by guess who? McIntyre handles inboard and then ends up with McLean. He's going to go down the line looking for Purdy. It's not a great kick, though. They've got the numbers here, Werribee. Kalos and gather the ball, though. Oh, must be a downfield free kick.
1: See, what it should be is around the neck.
2: So
1: it should be back here.
2: Purdy has the ball 65 metres out into the forward line looking for Mulvey. Was not happy with the kick. And fair enough as well.
1: See, down the ground free kicks are for late tackles. And I was about to call, oh, that's high. But it was as he kicked the ball. So it's got to come back here. It's not down the ground.
2: So we're 27 and a half minutes gone. East Geelong looking for their sixth goal. Ball back in now, 25 metres out. Ezard grabs the ball out of the ruck, couldn't quite get good connection. Mulville running back to goal, and it just goes through for a minor score. The ball beat all comers. 2-1-13 now to 5-4-34. 28 minutes gone. They're going to go quickly, Werribee. Oh, it's James Pattergard. He's got to get up quickly. The umpire said it was a mark. He wasn't sure, though, then played on. Now to Camilleri. He's going to handball back inboard and down the line. It was Adorno who did that nice work down back. Kirko couldn't take the mark. There's an opportunity. They need to kick a goal here. Werribee ends up with Linnean coming in. And then down.
1: Good on you, Smithy.
2: Down the line from Nari. Couldn't quite get the ball. Sutton there as well. It was good body work on that occasion. Might have been Doyle down there as the ball beats all comers.
1: I think they were just being a bit too cute here. Like the little smart aleck handball and that, and come unstuck. You've just got to play normal football.
2: So back in now, 50 metres out from the East Geelong goal. Not too long to go in this quarter. Comes out to Crombie from 45. Can he kick the goal? Yes, he can. East Geelong get their sixth goal and extend their lead. 2-1-13, Werribee Centrals to East Geelong, 6-4-40, and we have gone 29 minutes in this first quarter, brought to you by Buckley's Entertainment.
1: See, and as I say, it'll all come about by just play basic football. We don't need this hero smart aleck stuff, because when it comes apart, you get down there, and blokes like Benny Crombie and McIntyre, they'll jump on it every single time. If you kick it in the air, Ezard will get it. So when you've got possession of the football, go forward. Don't they say, that was a silly handball. And it's happened two or three times, and I just reckon they're off. And why they're off is because East are playing such good football last week and this week, and they are a contender. They're playing great stuff.
3: Yeah, no, they've definitely turned their game around. There's no doubt about that whatsoever. So we're back in the middle once again. And as I said, late in this first quarter, Ruckman go at it again. Ball from that centre contest. Stone looked like he was going to try and pluck it out. He had a second go at it. Ball doesn't come out. Ends up now with Minari. Got the handball out the back. Picked up again, and they worked the ball from the half-back line. That's Martin. Long kick into their forward line. Good support from behind by Sutton. He said he's been held on to. Ezard with an opportunity. Finished with six last week. He's going to have possibly three in this first quarter.
1: They're going to keep giving him free kicks like that. He's going to kick 10.
3: He was definitely a good player, a very good player last week, and he has got himself up and about early in this game as well.
2: His arms are around him, Grubb, looking at the replay.
1: Well, I think both of them, when they start, the arms, they change.
2: Well, it's the attack, they hold them.
1: And what happens is the more experienced umpires understand that, and they let it go. But, you know, but what Sutton's got to do now is, if this young bloke's going to pay that, you've got to adjust to him.
3: So Ezard from directly in front kicks that goal, and umpire indicates that that is all clear, and he has his third. East Geelong, they have their seventh. They are 7-4. They lead Werribee on 2-1, and I think just on 31 minutes gone in the Buckley's Entertainment Centre first quarter scoreboard.
1: Well, they'll be wanting the siren to go, Werribee. They've got to regroup because, and I'll tell you what, if they don't do it early in the second quarter, the game will be over pretty bloody quickly, I reckon, because East Geelong are just killing them all over the ground. They get it down the forward line, Werribee Centrals, and the back line get it out. They're probably losing the ruck, but they're getting it out of the centre, and their forwards are all over them. I can't find a real winning spot on the ground for the home side.
2: Just wait for the umpires to retrieve the ball over the fence.
1: I think a lot of people are wondering, where was that form? Where was that form for the first 11 games? I'm certainly wondering about it. You know, I watched a few of the games and thought, wow, how good a football is this? But East Geelong are not allowing them to play that football.
2: And on the contrary, East Geelong have found their form at the right time of the season, Grubb.
1: Well, Smithy had them written off a couple of weeks ago.
3: He does that sometimes.
1: They play finals football.
2: They're gone. So ball back in the middle now. Kasparian wins the ball out, trying to get to Crombie. It was beautifully done coming through from Aaron Stoney. Won the ball out of it. It was well done from East Geelong. It was Mulvey got the ball forward, running back. It's inside the forward 50 now. Steals there. Can he gather it? It was good defense on that occasion. That holding the ball. Umpire has said, no, give it to me. So we'll have a ball in now. Liam Callis down there, who is the player in question. Got good tackle and good pressure from Andrew Steele.
1: He was lucky he got the handball out, Arch.
2: So ball back in now, 20 metres out from the East Long goal. I can't concede another one here. Werribee handball to Mulville now. It's Ben. He's going to swing around. Look, inboard. Oh, no. Sutton's dropped the mark. He should have taken it. It could hurt them. He follows up the play. Handball's over the top, trying to find his teammate in Carlton. He lost the ball. Now they're going to go down the line. Werribee have got enough players back now, although it was a good tackle on the far side of the ground. And umpire says, give it to me. So have a stoppage.
1: So that pressure's got to him a little bit. That was a terrible handball. He handballed to a bloke who was right on him.
2: And you wouldn't expect Sutton to drop a mark like that.
1: No, but he did follow up.
2: He did. So the ball's back in now. Crombie's has started to have an impact on this game. Kick down the line from McIntyre. The ball has bounced. So it should be a ball in. It is. It might be the last play of this quarter with 34 minutes gone. 33 minutes, I should say. 20 metres out from the East Long goal. They've currently kicked 7 goals this quarter. It's Werribee's 2. Ball back in. It's tucked up against the boundary. No one could really get it out. Crombie circling the pack. He can't get it. Still trying, Ben Crombie, and the ball is over the boundary line now. So an extra long quarter, Smithy.
3: 34 minutes, mate, yes.
2: So 25 metres out from the East Geelong goal.
3: East Geelong won't mind.
2: No, they won't. Wherever you're waiting for the siren, good front position there from Daly against Ezard. Ben Mulville is going to gather the ball, kick back, inboard, an opportunity, shot at goal. Has it gone through? It's a behind. It was Ben Flintoff had the flying shot. What a cherry on top that would have been to a great first quarter. 2-1-13, 7-5-47. They're going to go long now. Werribee is going to kill it as the siren goes for quarter time. Scores after at quarter time. 2-1-13, Werribee Centrals. They trail East Geelong by 7-4-46. That quarter went for 34 minutes and was brought to you by Buckley's Entertainment.
3: Yes, goal kickers at this stage of the game, four wherever there. Two goal kickers, McDonald in the first 20 seconds of the quarter. He's kicked one, Houlihan the other. And for East Geelong, three to Ezard, one to Ben Mulville, Steele and McIntyre. And sorry, Benny Crombie also has one. We're going to take a short break. We're going to try and get some scores from around the ground. And Crombie will obviously let us know what wherever you're doing wrong, because East Geelong are up and about here this afternoon. 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
3: And East Geelong off the flying start here this afternoon, 7.547 lead Werribee Central's 2.113 around the grounds, Winchelsea 117, Giants 10, Belmont 16, Belpost Hill 35, Bannockburn 34, Corio 25, Inverleigh and North Geelong neck and neck, 27 apiece out there, and Thompson 22, Anarchy 10. So some interesting scores from around the league, but grub. As I said, they were pretty impressive last week in Geelong, and they've been able to continue that run in that first quarter.
1: Well, you said they got off to a flying start. Well, actually, Central's got off to the flying start and kicked the goal in the first 20 seconds. I think people sat back and said, oh, that looks good. But the only people that didn't sit back was the East Geelong footy team. I reckon last week they played four of the best quarters I've seen them play for a long time, and they just beat that because that's the best quarter I've seen them play for a while. They were everywhere. Not only did they finish off their opportunities and kick seven goals, but what they did is they put pressure on the Werribee on-ballers and the Werribee players. And I've got to say, they didn't handle it well. Like, you know, Aaron Stone, I reckon, got his hand to the ball 8, 9, 10 times and wasn't able to get a proper disposal at all because of the pressure that they put on him. Camilleri, who's been in fine form this year, gets the ball about 4 or 5 times, never got a proper possession because of the pressure that East Geelong were putting on him. And they just poured it on and poured it on. Even out here with a couple little nigglings and a couple, that's old-fashioned football, you know. And they've decided East Geelong, that's the way they're going to play the game. And I think if Werribee can't lift and take that pressure on, then they can't win the game. Mind you, they've got three quarters to try and do that. Big Paddy Daly's winning the tap outs and giving it to the Werribee blokes, and they can't get out of the centre again because of the pressure that East Geelong are putting on. And I haven't seen them play this well for a long, long time. And I'll tell you what, they're starting to play it at the right time of the year.
2: Just quickly as well, Grubb, some news out of the Thompson Anarchy game. Luke Dalhouse wasn't named, but he's playing and he's kicked 3 goals.
1: Wow. Well, I might have to change me tip back to a draw.
3: So back in the middle, we are about to start the second quarter here this afternoon. And we'll soon find out whether Werribee can respond to that first quarter from East Geelong. Daly and Kasparian doing the ruck work in the middle of the ground. Ruckman at it again. Kasparian got maybe the first touch, but it was definitely tapped down by Daly the second. Mulville off the back of the contest goes outside. Kicks towards the half forward line. Ezard leading the race for the ball. Ball does go over the boundary line, and it's going to be a throw-in which will take place.
1: Well, he had to do that because of the last touch.
3: Yep.
1: If he doesn't touch that, it's a Central's free kick.
3: Just outside their forward 50 again, East Geelong.
1: Mind you, when you do that, that's deliberate, isn't it?
3: So the ball now from that ruck contest, Carlton comes down, ends up in the hands of Stone, back out to Carlton. He gets the handball away, and again, ball goes back towards the boundary line, and it'll run over once again, and it's going to be another ball up. Well, I don't think so. I can't remember who had last touch there.
2: Good work from the young umpire there, controlling the situation.
1: Well, I think he's just been conned.
3: I'd like to have a look at the replay there, Tyler. See what's going on there. Ball short into the hands of Hoff. He's got the ball now. He's just outside their forward 50, so it's kicking a bit to get to where he needs to be. Low and flat, he goes into their forward line, coming across. Mark taken and read nicely there by Robinson. He's just going to hold things up a little bit. Going to go across the ground. Teammate out there. And again, the short kick now outside the fence. They've moved the ball quite nicely now. The important kick's the next one. Phillips goes sideways.
1: Now it's the next one.
3: Pattiage. The longer kick out towards centre wing. Player in space by himself. Had a bit too much on it, but time to pick the ball up now and go into their forward line.
1: Phillips.
3: Long goes towards Kerr. He's up. Mark not taken there. Too sure that could have been classified as a legal attempt at a mark, but the ball has gone over the boundary line and a throw-in will take place. So they've been able to move it from one end to the other. Some clean play.
1: There's the bloke that brought it out. They need to lift. It's Stevenson. They need him to lift too.
3: Yep.
2: And Carlton hasn't seen much of the ball either.
1: Right? No, he's another one that's had three or four touches and can't get a possession because of the pressure. And you can't blame the Central's players. It's great play by East.
3: So ruck contest in the forward line. Houlihan doing the ruck work. Game player picked up, kicked back towards goal, and that was a pretty good attempt. I'm not too sure who that player was.
1: Houlihan, I think, was it?
3: I'm not too sure, but it's through for a minor score. So Werribee to 2-2. East Geelong 7-5. Ball boarding quickly to the back pocket. So East Geelong through now, McLean. Got to go back to the goal square. Kick will be okay. Down to the far side, Bissenden. That's another good kick. They're controlling the play fairly nicely with their field kicking. That one wasn't so good. Now it's going to be turned over. Ball in the hands of Lynn-Ann Cunningham. Gives it back to Murdoch. Murdoch long into their forward line.
2: Crikey.
3: But again, kick wasn't good. And out the back, Monaghan has taken the mark.
2: It's Crombie.
3: Got his two, yeah. Benny Crombie back in defence. He takes now a long kick, comes outside 50. Gets towards Mulwell. There's a free kick being given. Going to go East Geelong way. Looks like to Kasparian. It's a little bit dangerous not giving the ball back in the full there. Oh. So Kasparian now outside his defensive 50. Little chip up further up the ground. Umpire blew the whistle.
1: What was that?
3: I'm not too sure what it was for, but Patiars picks the ball up and he goes
1: on
3: back
1: it was.
3: The four line. Gain strong hands down there. Visited him once again. Takes the mark. Goes to McLean. Good kick. So he maintained possession. Handball goes into McIntyre. A little bit of space. Goes back to his teammate McLean. A little bit of pressure out there now. Puts his teammate Minari under a bit of pressure. They've been able to manage it so far. Now McIntyre in some clean space goes inside. So they run through the middle of once again. Picked up. Mulville kicks into their forward line. Nice kick. Azard on a lead.
1: See, there's not enough pressure on the ball carrier.
3: Through the middle of the ground. But that's it.
1: But the other way around, there's stacks and stacks and stacks of pressure on the ball carrier.
3: So last week he was getting this distance, no problem. We're talking about Azard. So he's a great opportunity here to kick his fourth of the game and to keep things rolling for East Geelong. He's gone back a long way here. Azard to get East Geelong underway once again, as we said. So he's going to have to kick from right on 50. Steps in. Long. Didn't give that much of a chance because it is up to the left and through for a minor score. East Geelong now to 7-6. Werribee Central's 2-2. 4.5 minutes gone. Elders Insurance second quarter.
2: It's going to be Stevenson.
1: I like this setup. Look at this.
2: So you know, sure. Oh no. He went around the 50 line. It was dropped by Sutton. They're gonna go through Stone now. Back to Sutton's gotta find a man out wide. He's kicked to space, although Linehan Cunningham's coming back there. He couldn't quite get the ball. Now it's back inside. Here's McDonald. He's got some time and space. Tries to get around one and then back in ball. They've got to kick a goal here, Werribee. They're going to go to Kirker in the square. Can he take the mark off hands? Good defense from East Geelong. Defending gallantly, although that's a bit of a hospital ball. Up in the air. Two players converge. And Aaron Stone takes the mark for Werribee. He's going to kick short and find a teammate about 45 metres out from goal. A bit worse angle, but closer in. It's going to be Bradley Carlton, who has an opportunity to kick, and he must kick this goal, doesn't he, Grubb?
1: Oh, you would think so, but it's not an easy kick.
2: Yeah, 45 metres out, a little bit of angle about it as well. It's pretty straight. I don't think it's going to come back. It doesn't. So just a minor score for Werribee, 2-3-15 now. They trail East Geelong 7-6-48. And we have gone just on 6 minutes in this second quarter. 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East Geelong, it's going to be Vicenton to kick in. But all the players on one side of the ground here, so you think they're going to go that side of the path of Azard. Here's Azard versus Sutton. A good one-on-one. Sutton wins that one or evens it. And the ball beats all comers, goes out of bounds. I'll have a ball in between centre wing and half forward for the Werribee Centrals. Umpire back in now. Kasparian trying to get front spot, coming through. And Doyle gathers the ball now. Handballs in board to Mulville. He might be holding the ball. He is. So Stevenson, good tackle. That's the pressure they need on the ball carrier. Wasn't there in the first quarter. Down the line now. Need it. Take this mark. And Saliba does.
1: Well, he's got to live too. He hasn't had much of the footy just yet.
2: Right. Not so much. The ball hasn't been coming down as often. But right. It's got to be dangerous.
1: The ball doesn't come that often. Get up the ground a bit and get a couple of kicks. Get yourself into the game. Coach might tear you off, but who cares?
2: So Saliba from a tough angle. We know he has that X factor about him. He's about 45 against the boundary. Steps out now, plays on. Looks all right. It's not going to have the distance. Kirko's going to fly. There's a couple who did. Comes to ground now. Still an opportunity. Is that high? The umpire says play on. The ball's stuck under there. They still haven't blown the whistle. Now they do. So it's going to be a stoppage at the top of the goal square for Werribee Centrals.
1: I hate to say this, but if there is a slight zephyr, it's actually coming towards this end.
2: So ball up now. Watch for Saliba in this contest. Ball gets out of his hands. Camilleri, is he holding the ball? Umpire says play on. They're letting it go. Another stoppage 10 metres out from the Werribee Central's goal. Need a kick. First of this second quarter. Ball back up now. It's a free kick. It's going the way of East Geelong.
1: He dragged him out. Dragged him out when he didn't have the footy.
2: I think it might be going to the Ruckman Kasparian. It is. Good battle early on in the ruck. He's going to go short to McIntyre. He's going to wheel around on his left, go down the line. Ezard's going to fly. He's not going to get there, so they've got to even the contest. The mark was dropped on that occasion by Linnean Cunningham. And then the ball back out now. Handball through it. Nearly got to Camilleri, and then not quite. Now is an opportunity for Linnean Cunningham as the ball's kicked out of bounds on the full.
1: Linnean Cunningham.
3: I'll just call him the sandwich.
2: So the ball was kicked out of bounds on the full. So it's going to be a free kick to East Geelong. It's going to go to Paddy Vissenson.
1: Just a bit of news coming from Bell Postal and Belmont game. Benny McPherson's gone off on a stretcher.
2: Oh, no.
14: Some good news. Winch Cam Primer's just kicked 10.
2: The ball is down the line. Opportunity for Rezard. Ball gets out the back. Now they're going to fight for it at ground level. Daly there as well. The umpire says, give it a me.
1: I might go out on a limb here, but I think the Wayne Tyquin medal is done and dusted.
14: Ezard could kick 23.
2: So the ball's back now, kicked forward into their forward 50. Vicenten, he's been a rock down there this quarter. He's going to go over the quick switch, trying to find his teammate. He does. Finds McComb. He's going to go down the line. Can Payne take the mark? He can. They've gone to switch the far side of the ground now. There's still one on, and it's good work from Kirko coming across.
1: He's actually marked.
2: He has. He's fisted the ball away, punched it, and then gathered it himself. So he's going to send Werribee inside the forward 50. Is Saliba couldn't quite finish the mark. Now it's close to the boundary line. He gets around one. That may be a high tackle. It is. So Saliba's got a free kick about 50 metres out, and he's not going to rush. He's going to go back with some authority. Say, leave it to me.
1: Well, we've asked him for a bit of a lift, and he's given that to us at the moment.
3: Fair kick from there still.
1: Yeah, that's right. You still got to put it on the scoreboard.
2: 2-3-15, 7-6-48. 10 minutes gone in this second quarter. There's yet to be a goal kicked. Kicks long. Is it going to have the journey? It might.
1: No.
2: No. Punched over the goal line. So just another minor score. 2-4-16. Werribee Central's are trailing East Geelong. 7-6-48. We've gone 10 minutes in the second quarter. Brought to Bowers Insurance.
3: Short kick to the back pocket. Mark taken out there. McIntyre once again. Little chip further afield. So they play the percentage game around the boundary line. Actually, it might be Farrow that's got the ball in his hand now. Or it's not. It's Monaghan this time. He decides to play on. He goes long out towards centre wing. Players up. Ball comes to ground. Daly had it there. It's been kept alive. Stone swoops with the ball. Comes out the back towards Camilleri. Handballs over his head. Into the hands of Houlihan. Now right boot goes back inside 50. McDonald up a little bit early. Ball again at ground level. Picked up Saliba. Stepped round one. Or went to come back. Kicked round the body. And he has won off line this time. And a free kick will go the way of East Geelong.
1: Well, on one hand, it's good that the young fella's getting the footy. But if Werribee can have so much of this play in this quarter and still not kick a goal, it's trouble.
3: It's going to be hard. So ball again into the hands of McIntyre. Just finds space all the time. He goes out wide. And again, the mark taken out there. So they've been able to maintain this possession football. The kick, the next one's the important one again. It comes outside. It's going to be coming back because it's going to end up in the hands of Camilleri. Again, tackled straight away, brought to ground.
1: They're right on him, aren't they? Yeah. They're right on him. And that's good football because they're the type of players that can win you a game.
3: Another ball up this time. It comes out the back. Going to end up out the back, and Murdoch gets the ball, goes outside.
1: Well, that's not a good kick.
3: Stevens
1: that's
3: back in the middle of the ground, straight in the hands of Bissenden. So Bissenden goes straight up the middle of the ground. Mark taken out there again. It's going to be moved quickly into their forward line, out in front of Steele. Mark not taken, ball gets out the back. I thought he was going to be the first to recover and get back there. Now the ball has gone over the boundary line, and we will have a throw-in which will take place.
15: You get the runner out. You get the runner out and say, keep it to the boundary line. Don't ever, ever come across into the middle of the ground when you're kicking blind. Because you never know.
3: Kevin Lee was trying to get out that tape out of his hair. I think he's going to love his hair out with it, I think.
15: But you just never know. There could be three opposition players standing there, and there was.
3: So the ball now going thrown back in by the umpire, front position. Comes out, and Kevin Leary ends up with the ball. Sutton had it, goes out the back, Paddy Arge, he slipped over, got the handball away. Sutton smartly taps the ball further afield. They've got the ball out now, just need to release it. Ends up with Adorno. He's knocked off his feet there, tackled, brought to ground. No prior opportunity at all there. Can't be asking for that.
15: He might be asking for a push in the back.
2: Good bump,
15: might be
2: good bump from Mulville as well.
3: Yeah, solid. Again, some quick work in the middle of the ground. Mulville gets the ball down, goes out towards McIntyre. Carlton's there, but it comes out, kicked further afield. And that time it worked to their advantage. Linehan Cunningham has marked himself, or found himself in front.
15: Well, I wanted him up forward, Smithy, early.
3: Yep. Well, he's got an opportunity here, Grub. So this is Bryce Linehan Cunningham. And he wants to kick the ball every bit of 50 metres here. This would be a start for Werribee, but they'll need to finish it off with a few more in the quarter. So he kicks long. It's off the boot. It's drifting across in the breeze, but I think he's got that. Umpire says it's a goal. So he has his first of the afternoon. The third now for Werribee. They move to 3-4. They trail East Geelong on 7-6. We have gone, I reckon, didn't even look at the clock then. How much I got there, Arch?
16: 14.
3: Nearly 14 minutes in this PR. No.
2: Elders
3: Insurance, second quarter.
15: Well, it's an understatement to say they needed it, but they didn't need it just because of the scoreboard. They needed it because they've had the ascendancy in this quarter. And there's no point in having the ascendancy if you can't kick goals. And the East Geelong defence has been fantastic. And unfortunately, they let Linehan Cunningham get out on his own that time. And as he just showed us, he can kick them from a fair way out, Bryce.
2: So back in the middle now, and Breeze is going to the right of screen, the right of your radio dial, but the scoring end is the left. So Crombie gets the ball now. He's tackled straight away, but it must have been holding.
15: Hi.
2: Throws right onto that. So the ball down the line and the path of Mulville. Can he take the mark? He can't quite. Ollis is there as well. He's got to play right against him. It was merely a throw. The umpire has said it was a throw.
15: Now, I thought it went out before he threw it.
2: So now, down the line.
15: Oh, what's that?
2: It's not a great kick in the end. Gasparian couldn't quite make do with it. And then over the top, Crombie gives a good handball off to Payne. Payne inboard. It's a good kick. Had to be centimetre perfect, and it was. So now, Ollis goes forward. Oh, big fly over the top by Steele. Mulville trying to get rid of one. Is that Pryor trying to fend off?
15: No Pryor.
2: He has said he's Pryor. He's gone. The umpire said the fend off was Pryor.
15: Did he fend?
2: Yes.
15: Oh, well, it's Pryor. What are you talking about, you idiot? I didn't see the fend, and I'm thinking, where's the Pryor? But all right, fair enough.
2: So
15: I could be wrong here on now.
2: He's going to go into the middle of the ground. Dangerous kick. Big fly over the top. Couldn't bring it down. Minari, handball, Crombie. He's been everywhere this game. He kicks forward. Is it going to be down the ground? It is going to be down the ground.
15: So give me the replay. Because it looked pretty close. That's not the replay.
2: Yes, it is.
15: Is it?
2: So Steele's got the ball. He's 75 metres out from goal.
15: Oh! If that's down the ground, I am not here.
2: He's going to go short, and he's going to kick the ball out of bounds, but it was going to be inside the forward 50. So
15: what do you reckon, Tyler? Mate, you've got to be allowed to bump and tackle.
2: He's the best umpire in the business.
15: Well, this time I can be wrong, but so can he.
2: So ball back in now, 50 metres out. Gasparian goes over the top. It was nearly rode by Stevenson, and a kick out. That was nearly holding the ball. Umpire said no prior. Now the pack converges, and we'll have a stoppage 45 metres out from the East Geelong goal. This next goal is massive in the context of this game. We need to put a couple on him here. So Gasparian gets the ball down to Crombie. He slipped high. but the umpire was smart enough to know, dropped his knee. So we'll have another stoppage, 45 out still from East Geelong's goal. 22 plays 48, 17 minutes gone. Up again now, and the ruck is BLC for Werribee. Coming over the top now, Hamble. They've got some space out wide. It ends up with Phillips. He's going to go down the line. There's a one-on-one with Bailey Payne. The ball gets over the back. An opportunity for Kalos, it seems. Going to have a shot from the pocket.
3: No good.
2: Kicks it out of bounds on the full. Just not taking their opportunities here, Werribee.
15: But at least they're playing the football. Like, to come from end to end like that is good footy.
2: Opening the game right up. So McIntyre back on the ground for East Geelong. It's a good sight to see for all East Geelong fans. So they're going to go long down the line, far side of the ground. Ball ends up over the top. Camilleri is waiting for it now. He handballs inboard. Carlton seems he's turned the ball over. It was well done on that occasion from Jack Doyle. Now they're going to go back. They've got numbers. Crombie there as well. He's going to go down the line. Mulville, can he take the marquee count? And then well done from Stevenson. He's going to go down. Crombie's going to go back with a flight over the top. Evens the contest. And we'll have a ball in far side of the ground. 3-4-22. Play 7-6-48. East Geelong leading this one. We've gone 18 minutes in this second quarter. Brought to you by Elders Insurance.
3: All far wing. And about to come back over the fence. Umpire about to get possession of that ball once again. So ball now thrown in by the umpire. And again, ball. Ruckman, you know, Kasperian drops the ball down. East Geelong working hard at ground level. Ball comes out in the tackle again. They emerge with it once again. And the ball picked up. And Nanari goes back into the middle of the ground. Went back to Adorno, tried to get the handball outside, and again he missed the target there. Picked up by Ollis, went across the ground, player by himself out there. And I'm not too sure who it is out there, but he's taken the mark and now decides to play on and kicks long. That's Purdy, I think it was. In towards Ezard and the big fella. Good hands as they were last week. Straight, good mark, about 20 out from goal, 25. And can go back and look at his fourth goal this afternoon.
15: So where's Sutton?
3: He's right. Goal square.
2: He's on Mulville.
15: So who's on Ezard? Surely it's not Liam Kalos at that height, surely.
3: Well, I'm not too sure whether they got lost in traffic, Grub, but that may be the case at this stage.
2: It's a beautiful kick.
14: Quick update from Banner. They could be kicking themselves out of the finals, sitting 7-9, 51 to Cry, 6-3, 39.
15: Wow.
3: So Ezard's in to kick himself for his fourth for the afternoon. Chipped at it and has brought it back just in time, I think. Umpire says it's a goal. He has his fourth. East Geelong have their eighth. They're 8-6. They lead Werribee on 3-4. And we have gone almost 20 minutes. Elders Insurance, second quarter.
15: Well, again, forget about the kick and the mark and the goal. You've got to go back to this pressure that East are putting on. Now, the Werribee boy picked the ball up and then just didn't know what to do with it. He got tackled and handballed it straight back to the East player. You've got to have more poise and coolness about you, because that just opened it up and see you later.
2: So back in the middle now. He's strong the commanding lead. It was well roved by Camilleri. He sends his team forward. Goes right to Hall, hands down. The mark was dropped. Umpire has said play on. So an opportunity for Werribee now. And the whistle is blown. So I have a stoppage 15 metres out, but it's deep in their forward line, which is what they need.
15: He has to be stiff, doesn't he, that buggy? He's pushed right in the middle of the back, the East Geelong boy.
2: So ball out, ball in the ruck for the time being. Comes out, might have Doyle out wide, kick back by Camilleri, opportunity. And it was the ball. I don't think it was deliberate, because he dropped the mark. He was trying to take the mark. The player in question was Bailey Payne. If he could have taken it, he would have. Came off his hand. So now 15 metres out, ball in. 3-4-22-8-6-54. Commanding lead for East Geelong. The ball is back in now. Kasperian tap over the top. Ball falls to ground. We'll have another stoppage. So on 5 week, ball in hand. Sparing versus the smaller Hallahan.
15: Yeah, I've done that a few times this year, where I don't like it.
2: So down, tries to get it down the throat of his rover. It might have Crombie coming through, but we'll have another stoppage. So a couple of repeat stoppages here Trying to lock that ball in now. Werribee. Goes without saying, they need to kick the next goal. Houlihan won the tap that time. Now the ball's kicked out in favour of East Geelong. Farrow was there. And Payage getting back, though. And then Farrow again. He kicks an up and under ball. Steals underneath it.
3: Well, there's a free kick behind play.
2: It might be going to McDonald for a block. It is.
3: Hey, well, it wasn't much in it, though.
2: So McDonald wants the ball quickly. Better give it back quick enough. He does. Oh, and he's... not going to get a 50 for dropping the ball.
3: He's done it on purpose so he don't have to pass it, didn't he? He wants a shot, McDonald.
2: So he's 50 metres out. He's going to go short. A fine Camilleri. What a kick. He waited for the opportunity to present itself. Take Camilleri. Have a shot from probably 45 metres out.
3: He's a good kick for goal too, McDonald, normally. Although we've seen him not get that one against Winchelsea, but I'm not quite...
2: That was pretty far out though, wasn't it?
3: Well, 50. Just outside 50 maybe, but I think he's a better kick for goal than...
2: Camilleri?
3: Than young Tate Camilleri, so prove me wrong, son, if you can.
2: I need Camilleri to step up. In this moment, one of the young stars at the Centrals.
3: Well,
2: Camilleri kicks it. Oh, it looked okay off the boot, but it looks like the wind has tailed it late, so he's missed.
3: The thing is, Archie, right, you've seen five kicks do that, right? So you don't aim for the middle. You aim for the right-hand side for the wind to bring it back. That's just common knowledge football.
2: So 4-5-29-8-6-54, East Geelong leading 23 minutes gone this second quarter, brought to you by Elders Insurance.
16: Another short kick from McLean to the back pocket, mark out there by Bonahan. McLean on the overlap now, gets the handball back again. He drives the ball towards centre wing, goes out looking for Kasparian over the top of him, Ezard and Sutton now at ground level. The big fellas go at it. Sutton went to ground over the top, ball held in. And a ball up will take place out there.
14: Belmont have hit the lead at winner reserve. It's 47-43.
16: So the ball now thrown up at the centre wing contest. Picked up McIntyre. Trying to get the handball back inside. Crennan had it and lost it. Linehan Cunningham, I think it is. No, it was actually, I'm not too sure. He's over the top of the ball.
3: That was Linehan Cunningham.
16: Yep, ball out the back now. McComb gets it out to McLean. Chips it across the ground. Their foot skills have improved immensely.
3: Oh, they have. It's unbelievable,
16: yeah,
3: really.
16: They just, that one wasn't good.
3: Put the balls on, Smitty, you idiot.
16: So Linehan Cunningham kicks the ball back inside 50. Mark is taken, and Houlihan has taken the mark. That was the easiest kick they've actually had to deliver.
3: If anybody's supposed to put the moz on East Geelong today, it's supposed to be me. And what are you going to do? God. But you were right. They've been fantastic with foot skills. And look, at our level, at GDFL level, you are not going to get every one of them right.
16: No.
3: But that one, if you kick straight, this bloke could cost them.
16: Yep. So Houlihan now the opportunity, 25, probably 30 metres out. And I would say pretty close to directly in front of goal. He's going to go back and kick the fourth for wherever he stabs at it. It's okay. Umpire says
3: goal.
16: I'm waiting for it. Goal. Yes, he says it's okay. Brandon Houlihan has his second of the afternoon, the fourth now for wherever. They're 4-5. They trail East Geelong on 8-6. And we have gone nearly 25 minutes in this Elders Insurance second quarter.
3: Well, and that's what they've been doing. Werribee have played a lot better second quarter. And at that stage, if it wasn't ever kicked now, just the two.
16: Yep.
3: So they really needed that one and a couple more whilst they've got the ascendancy. Because the way East Geelong have played last week and this week, you don't hold the ascendancy too long against them because they can get it back like they did to North this week and like they did Werribee in the first quarter.
2: So back now, Sparing winning the tap out. McIntyre gets rid of one, then got the handball out. Was well done to Minari, and then forward to Mulville. Mulville chip, trying to find Farrow. Good hands.
3: How good a football was that?
2: Farrow has the ball now, 45 metres out. He'd have to kick at 50. He's going to go short to the pocket. Ezard on his own. Sutton's got to play tighter than that.
3: No, he doesn't. What hope in hell has he got there? What has to happen, Arch, is Jesterman here, Tyler Crennan wandering around the edge. They have to be in that hole. If you get a forward lead into a hole, Silvani couldn't stop it. It's not his fault. It's they've got to get into the hole, or they've got to pressure the bloke who's kicking the football. And they didn't do that. It was beautiful footballist, but not Sutton's fault in any hope or form.
2: So Ezard's going to have a shot from 45 metres to kick his fifth. and gun barrel straight recently. That one looks so perfect. He's kicked the goal.
3: That never looked like a goal, did it?
2: It didn't. It must have come back a long way. The goal umpire was out of position. That's gone straight over our hat. And that's the one that East Long needed back. They've kicked 9-6-60 now to Werribee Central's 4-5-29. We have gone 27 minutes in this second quarter, brought to you by Elders Insurance.
3: The other thing they're doing, what good sides do, when they do give away a goal, now they've got the 4 or 5 goal break, they make sure they get the next one. Mm. So the catch-up football is so hard to play, because to get to catch up, you've got to kick 2, 3, 4 in a row. And East aren't letting them do that because they're playing too well for it.

0: Another ruck contest there. This time Daly was the height, brings the ball down.
1: Oh, that's sling. That's sling.
0: Umpire's seen that, I think. Yep, that was a good call.
1: I hate that. Hate that rule too. But now it's in there. You've got to pay it.
0: Yep.
1: That was the best way to tackle, wasn't it? Pump them into the ground. You're allowed to then.
0: You were told to make them hurt.
1: Yeah.
0: And the siren is sounded to end the second quarter here. And it will be Werribee going in at 4-5-29. They trail East Geelong at 9-6. 60 goal kicks to the stage of the game. Home side, Houlihan with 2. McDonald and Bryce Linehan Cunningham with 1. And for East Geelong, Ezard with 5 in the first half. 1 each to Crombie, Mulville, Steele and McIntyre. Shake a short break, come back. Second half is obviously not too far away, and we'll get some scores from around the ground, some interesting scores from around the ground. 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
1: Currently it's 13 degrees and cloudy in Geelong. And in Werribee, where the match is played, it's 15 degrees here on The Pulse. 17 minutes after 3 o'clock and we're halfway in between the football. We're half-time at the GDFL football. It's Steely Dan. Ricky, don't lose that number.

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1: Yes, and welcome back. And at halftime here this afternoon, Werribee Central 4-5. They trail East Geelong 9-6, and around the grounds, Winchelsea enjoying their afternoon out there, 29-14, 188 to 2-7-19. Dunlop Lions at this stage, 9-7-61. Bell Post Hill, 7-8-50. Pemming Burn, 7-11-53. Corio, 7-5-47. So a close one out there. Another close one, Inverleigh, 37. Currently trail North Geelong at 39. And another close one out that Thompson, 39, Thompson, 42 to Anarchy. So some close games around the league grub.
2: Well, it is. It is, and we've got the one that's not that close yet. But I tell you, Werribee probably won the quarter, but it doesn't show it on the scoreboard. They didn't do enough on the scoreboard. They improved on their first quarter effort, but it wasn't enough because the defence of East Geelong was fantastic. But as I say, when Werribee looked good and kicked a couple of goals, East Geelong answered them straight away like a good side does. And, you know, I think I run into the umpire coming out back at it on the ground. He said, "Who's your best player?" I said, "Well, there's 17 or 18 East Geelong, and then we'll start on the Werribee blokes." But, look, they've been fantastic. Look, they've got to play four quarters of football because I think there was bits and pieces where we saw Werribee move the ball. If they can do that and East Geelong don't play four quarters, we can have a closer game too. But I think East now, they've got to go out, apply the same pressure that they've been applying, and if they can do that at three-quarter time, I think the margin might be too much. It might be a bridge too far.
1: Yes, they played, as I said, they've been able to just hold that margin, a big first quarter, but again, not too much damage done in that second, so they've done pretty nice at this stage.
3: And we just spoke to Jack Beardsall as well, which East Geelong would have loved to have out there, and he said he's about 6 weeks away and there's 5 weeks left of football. So he'll be racing against the clock, but probably won't get back, he said.
2: Well, I tell you what, the way they're playing East Geelong, they'll have 5 weeks left.
1: Every bit of it at this stage, you would think.
2: Yeah.
1: So third quarter action not too far away. As we said, players slowly moving to their positions, and Werribee, to say the least, have got a fair bit of work to do in this second half.
4: Quickly, Dale. Primer's sitting on 11 at the moment. Dixon with one so far. Unfortunately, Benny Mack's got a knee problem. So at Belmont.
2: Yeah, let's hope that's let's just hope that's precautionary for him.
4: Yeah.
2: And not too bad. He's not only a beautiful footballer, but a magnificent bloke. So let's hope he's okay.
1: Righto, third quarter action is about to start here. Umpire with ball in hand, just waiting for the siren. There it is, and we are underway. Ruckman to go out at the middle of the ground. Again, both had hands on it, but it's going to be come out of the middle. Linehan Cunningham goes quickly into their forward line. Sutton looks like he's been moved forward. So there's a first change picked up, and it's going to be kicked out of there. That was Fatty. Haven't called in very often today, but that might be because he looks a bit different in those jumpers. Ball now comes outside. McLean gets the handball outside. Crombie goes further afield. Minari now on the left boot. That's a great-looking kick. Straight over the top. Hits his target. They go back to Crombie once again. Kick goes short. Picked up there. Mobile nice and clean at ground level. Coming through McLean. Clean. Bend up, picked up there by the big Daly. Got the handball outside. Oh. Went looking towards Paddy Arge. He picked the ball up. They put themselves under pressure, but that's been a bit of work from Stevenson. Puts the ball out wider. And again, now they have a chance to run through Crennan. Kicks the ball to centre wing, true centre wing. Mark taken out there by Phillips. Little kick up over the top. Crennan continued to run down the ground. Now he's in some space by himself. Loads up, goes long. Linehan, Cunningham, the target. Mark up there, had a couple of goes.
2: Oh, he's got a free kick, I think.
1: Now he's been called for a tug on the jumper, and a free kick will go to Linehan, Cunningham. Forward pocket. An opportunity here to start the third quarter as they probably did in the first, but just taking that extra minute. So he's got a chance, the first goal. Won't be easy from that position, I wouldn't think. But needs to kick it to get Werribee on the board and going. Kick on the mark, and he is just offline, says the umpire, through for a minor score. That will make them 4-6 now, Werribee, and 9-6 East Geelong. And just on 2 minutes gone in this P&R Foods third quarter.
3: It's very short now. It's McIntyre deep in the back pocket. It's going to wheel around. Go down the line to Ezard. It's a one-on-one between him and Robinson. Ball comes to ground now, trying to get out of the pack was Adorno. Comes out now to Sutton. He's going to handball. He misses his intended target in Phillips. He tries to keep the ball in, but the umpire said it's gone out of bounds. So we'll have a ball in 50 metres out from the Werribee Central's goal. So ball back in now. Daly versus Kasparian. Ball ends up over the top. Ollis there as well. So is Minari. Minari picks up the ball now and gets it on the boot. It's a one-on-one here between Adorno and Mulville. Adorno did well. Gets rid of one. Crombie did superbly to get that smother off. Great work from Crombie. Then McIntyre sells a little bit of candy. They've worked this well. The handball, although the kick from Kasparian was smothered. Adorno ends up the ball now. Crombie in there as well. And we'll have a stoppage, McLean laying the tackle.
2: I think that's what they've got to do, Sims. They put a little bit more pressure on them that time and stop them from coming out. They've got to increase their pressure.
3: So Kasparian wins that tap, and then down the line, kick. It was a hack kick out of the air. Camilleri couldn't gather it, and then Crombie's been in under everything. He gets wrapped up by Camilleri, and we'll have another ball up just in front of us in the broadcast position. First goal in this quarter is massive. Ball comes down. Kasparian couldn't get it to himself, and then it was a 1-2 handball. It works out. McIntyre was involved, and then down the line from Ollis, trying to find Ezard. He couldn't quite. It was well done from Robinson, right up against him. The ball might have been out of bounds. Umpire was out of position. The kick stays in. It's going to go to Camilleri in the middle of the ground. He's going to move the ball. He's kicked to the far side. It was well moved as well. So Crennan now goes over the top. They've got some numbers here. They can work it out. It was good handball. Now they got to figure something out. Saliba kicks back in. Board. It was
2: great,
3: good
2: defense
3: coming across on that occasion by Hoff. Then the ball kicks to the tip of the goal square. It might stay in. Sutton's going to kick the goal.
2: Did he push him?
3: The umpire hasn't called the push. So Werribee have kicked the first goal of the second half. Is exactly what they needed. 5-6, 36 to 9-6. 60. We have gone just on 4 minutes in this third quarter, brought to you by P&R Foods.
2: They were trying to play that footy that they played early on the year, and it didn't look great, did it? It was sort of a few little bit of mucking around in there. Look, I thought Sutton might have put his hands in the middle of his back, but the umpire was a lot closer than me. But did he touch him, Smitty?
5: A little bit.
3: Yeah. I reckon it was a push. But
2: I just think, I know they allow the push in the contest, but I think that was a push that affected the contest. That's what I thought.
1: Back in the middle once again, both Ruckman, Kasparian down nicely to Mulville through the middle of the ground. They used Geelong go back in. They've been able to answer it quickly, and here's another opportunity. Mark, was it paid? Umpire said yes. See, the thing I've liked about this bloke's game the last couple of weeks, he's prepared to put himself in front. He's a big bloke, and he's prepared to stand in front and take these knocks of whatever he's going to get.
2: Do you think he wasn't doing that over the last couple of years as much?
1: That just appears to me that today and last week, he's definitely been more out there and been able to prop himself in front with some confidence. Again, it may be just that.
2: Yeah, but do you think without Zach Smith there, he said, I've got to stand up, and he has?
1: Possibly. That's the case. As I said, we know he's a good kick, and this is well within his range. So Ezard's got five. Kamikal, what he did last week, steps up to the post. That's a nice-looking kick off the boot. That is a magnificent kick off the boot. That is straight through the middle. He has got his sixth, and East Geelong now have their tenth. They're 10-6. They lead Werribee on 5-6. We have gone almost 5-6 minutes into this P&R Foods third quarter.
2: And that's exactly what I was talking about in the third quarter and exactly what I said at halftime. When Werribee Central's put together a bit of good footy and kick a goal, East Geelong steal themselves and say, we've got to get the next one. And they did just that.
3: Just a question for you, Grub. Obviously, with Sutton forward now, Robinson to Ezard, how do you think that matchup?
2: Well, he would have been my matchup at the start of the day. And I would have had Sutton on steal. But we'll see how it goes. He's kicked one and has only gone six. So it might not matter the way Ezard's playing. It might not matter.
3: So, ball up now. Daly got the ball down. There was a push out of the contest. The non-officiating umpire has picked it out. So Minari has got the ball in the centre of the ground. Once again, going forward for East Geelong, coming out. Steele, can he take the mark? Over his head. Ball bounces. Still a dangerous position coming through. Doyle, big contest. Well done back there as well. The LC might be there. And then the ball comes out. Good hands from Werribee. They're going to kick out to space. Kirker's got to
5: go for that one. The umpire said play on, no push.
6: Got to kick
5: Saliba on the outer side. He said holding. Monaghan's given away the free kick. So Saliba has the ball. True centre wing, far side of the ground. For Werribee. It's going to send them forward in the path of Sutton. It was well defended on that occasion. Crombie roves the ball and smartly kicks out wide. And a teammate in Vissenton. He's going to go short now to Austin Mulville. He's going to go down that line. The kick wasn't very good. Paddy Arge takes the mark. Just slows things down. Yeah, CLC coming at him. He's not going to go in that direction. He's going to go to Crennan. He takes the mark now. They're in between centre wing and half forward. Not too much presenting at him. Kirker might have to fly here. It's in his direction. He pushes off and then falls over. Umpire says play on. Now the ball hits the deck. They've got the ball out here well east Geelong. It was good hands on that occasion by Mulville. And then down the line, the path of Steele. Good hands. Takes the mark. So they've got it in between halfback and centre wing. They're going in boards. A beautiful kick. Flintoff's got all the space in the world. He's going to kick forward out in front of Purdy. Purdy, he's got a meter on his opponent. He's going to turn Paddy Arge inside out, then go back in board to Farrow.
2: Now, where's the blokes running down the ground? They're all standing back here in the middle.
5: It was well done from Purdy not to wheel around and take the shot. Would have been a 50-50.
2: Not even that, Arch. 30, 70, 40, 60.
5: Went back in board to the percentage play, and now Farrow's going to have a shot from 40 metres out directly in front to extend this East Geelong margin. It's kicked their 11th goal of the day. Set up from Purdy, and then Farrow kicks. Never gave it a chance. It's just a minor score. 5-6, 36 to East Geelong. 10-7-67. We have gone 8.5 minutes in this third quarter, brought to you by P&R Foods.
2: Maybe he should have gone the 40-60.
1: Yep, so the ball now brought back in from the fullback position. Mark taken outside, and it's going to be Phillips who has the ball. He's going to go back across the goal. Kick had to be good and was. Went back to the top of the goal square. Running player going past. Phillips is that player. Gets it back again. Handball's over the top. Now from the half back line, they run the ball. Little chip towards centre wing. That's okay at this stage. In the hands of Stevenson. Looks back inside. Linehan Cunningham by himself. That's better use of the ball. Now they've got a player out wide and they can use him. Kalos picked the ball up. Step back inside. Oh, Payne stripped him of the ball. Now they turn the ball over. Goes back towards Ollis. He's tackled. Brought to ground, sits under it. Umpire will come in and ball it up, no doubt.
2: The other thing I've seen, we talked about the push from Sutton. Did you see the defender move him under the ball about 5 minutes ago? It was with the body. That's how you do it. That is how you do it.
1: So Mulville doing the ruck work here against Daly. Ball comes out. Austin Mulville just on the ground, slips into the contest, picks up the ball and now kicks towards centre-half forward. Hoff comes out on the lead. Dark not taken there. Ground level. Ball comes out in the tackle again. East Geelong with some numbers around it. Ends up with Farrow once again. Got the handball out the back. Picked up Monaghan. Picked it up and lost it. Out the back to McIntyre. Now the ball to Payne. Payne to Fanning. Fanning's tackled. First one might have been a little bit high.
2: It was high.
1: Was high, but he got rid of the ball. Handball comes back outside. Chesterman looks back inside to Carlton. Carlton again. Gee, the
2: press is unbelievable.
1: He's got
2: to
1: kick back in the middle of the ground, but it's going to favour Crennan, you would think here. He picks it up, dashes away. Good support there from Kerr. Ball goes into the half forward line and beyond now. Going across McComb. Had to pick the ball up, did so. Got the handball back to his teammate. It's going to end up back with Monaghan. Little chip outside of danger, and it ends up with McLean. McLean through the middle of the ground, and he's got Farrow once again. Farrow goes back to McLean and he runs and handles out wide. Player out wide there is Flintoff. Takes a bounce. Takes the second one. No, he does decide to kick long into the forward line. Good looking kick out the back. Ball gets through the contest. Will run through
7: for a minor score.
2: And that's what you're allowed today. Your hands go onto the back, but you don't push it, and they allow that today.
1: So 10-8 now to East Geelong, 5-6 Werribee. Ball brought straight up the ground, and again, McComb came at it, couldn't pick it up. Stone got it, gave it to Daly. Daly stepped around one, got the handball away, put Chesterman under a fair bit of pressure. He couldn't take possession of it. Tackles, ball to ground. Umpire will come in and ball up.
4: Scores a level at Belmont Bell Post, and Primus just kicked his 80th for the year. Well, that's 12 for the day.
1: So the ball now from the ruck contest. Crennan on the run pass, picks the ball up nicely, goes into their half forward line. Saliba, oh, that was a little push too.
2: Yeah, I reckon it was.
1: Then he's been given that one, so he goes quickly into their forward line. Sutton trying to get front position. Now he was held on to then, so it could have been another one. Ball dribbles through, hits the post, and it will be a minor score. So 5-7 now to Werribee, 10-8, and the ball back in quickly.
5: They're going to go quickly. Got Ollis now. Been using the ball with such pace. Have East Long very on the line to Ezard. It's good mark taken from Robinson. He's going to go inboard now. Got some numbers here. Oh, it's not a great handball. It worked out, though, in the end for Camilleri. He's going to go to a genuine one-on-one between Saliba and Monaghan. Saliba is first to win the ball, but Monaghan's right on his hammer. Chesterman's out there as well. This is good old hard-fashioned football right now. Ball down the line. Monaghan up and under. He might have been bumped as he was kicked it, so the ball might come back.
2: Good on your switches. Good old hard-fashioned footy. I think you might have got around the wrong one.
5: So down the line now, Chesterman, can he find Kirkery? Cantaloo drops the mark. Haven't called his name too many times today. Kicks down and turns it over. Bailey Payne standing back in the hole is going to go wide to Ollis. I've got space out here. There's no one really to kick to except for Mulville. It's Ben out there. The kick's going to be good, and it is.
2: Gee.
5: Now he's got Doyle down the line. He's going to go inboard, picking them apart here with their kicking East Geelong. So Minari goes down to Steele. Steele couldn't get that one. Ball comes out with Dorno. Handballs it straight to Crombie. Ball was smothered, though. Now good tackle from Steele on Paddy Arledge, and they've got the numbers out here. Werribee and Hugh Stevenson, and then back inboard to McDonald. Now we've got some numbers. Going to go out wide. The kick was horrendous.
2: Adorno.
5: It's going to be turned over from Adorno. Bailey Payne takes a mark. And a couple of big moments this quarter. He gets called to play on. Well, he sold the candy on Sutton, but then fell over himself. He's going to go in the path of Robinson and Ezard. Oh, Ezard, what a mark. He's going to play on now, go down the line. He's got Steele coming up at the ball. It's a good kick. Good fist over the top, though. Ball hits the deck now. That might have been high. Says play on. Oh, big tackle on Austin Mulville. Handball out from Doyle. Now Steele. Can he kick the goal? He steadies. And
2: he's got it.
5: He's kicked it. What a play from East Geelong. 5-6-36. Werribee Central's to 11-7-73. East Geelong leading this one. We have gone 14 and a half minutes in this third quarter. Brought to you by P&R Foods.
2: You know, after they probably on the ground won the second quarter a bit with possession, I think Werribee people, you come out in the third quarter and think, well, they can play that footy. Well, they can't win this. I don't think they can win this because
1: not on what they're playing at the moment. Grab
2: well. East Geelong are just playing too well. You know, turnover after turnover after turnover, which is cause, and it's not just, I'm not saying it's bad play, it's just magnificent pressure from you know, and now and again, you'll see a turnover and think, gee, that's called perceived pressure. They've just been tackled so hard that they get rid of the ball before they should because they think they're going to get tackled. It's perceived pressure. And I don't think Werribee can even get close the way East Geelong are playing.
1: And we're back in the middle of the ground once again. And the ruck contest. Sutton slipped over, so
2: it's twice in a row.
1: Has been now able to get the ball down to a teammate, but he's tackled straight away. That was Johnny McIntyre. Again, ball thrown up quickly. Kasparian gets the ball down once again, coming through. It's East Geelong. They've got some good numbers there. McIntyre kicks the ball outside, goes towards his teammate there. Handball back inside wasn't great. Ends up with Sutton once again this time, and Sutton looks up, kicks the ball out wide. I'm not too sure where he was going with the ball either, but it's going to be picked up out there by Martin. He runs around, has time to steady, go back on his right boot. Long contest required down there. Ball does come to ground. At ground level, it's going to be picked up. Murdoch, or he didn't pick the ball up, goes to McDonald. He's tackled, brought to ground straight away. And again, a ball up to take place.
2: Oh,
1: So Ruckman go at it once again this time. Ball comes out. Carlton picks the ball up. His handball smothered. Ends up with McIntyre over the top. Frees up his teammate out in space out there with Doyle. And ball ends up now with Stevenson. Handball's out the back.
2: That's danger.
1: Where he was going to, but it's going to be picked up by Crombie. Got the ball out to the side, but it's Pattiage now who emerges with it. Goes towards Camilleri. He runs and carries. Got a player through the middle of the ground. Again, kick will get over the top. Finds Chesterman. Handball wasn't great off the outside. Ends up Linehan Cunningham to McDonald. Back to Chesterman. Looks up and kicks into their forward line. East Geelong.
2: He's just kicked that anyway.
1: Yep, Payne again read that off the boot nicely.
2: Your forwards haven't got any chance at all.
1: There was no depth in the
2: coming in like that. No, no. Again, perceived pressure.
1: Payne goes quickly, and again they ease things up in the middle of the ground. Martin it is now with the ball in hand. About the centre half back position for East Geelong. Called the play on there by the umpire. Has time and space, so he goes backwards. Out the back is McComb. He looks towards centre wing. Kick was okay. Kirker made it his own, though. Picked the ball up, got the handball back outside. Carlton into the hands now of Stone into the forward line. That's a better kick. Unfortunately, Houlihan slipped over. Ball now in the hands of Payne. Taps it further outside 50. Leading in the race for the ball. It's going to be picked up by Stone once again. He's tackled by Farrow. Can't get out of it. Umpire said he didn't have prior opportunity there. A ball up to take place. Tick over towards 18 minutes of this third quarter. It is 5-7-37 to the Werribee Central's 11-8-74 to East Geelong.
5: Far side of the ground, 70 metres out, although East Geelong won the clearance once again. Jack Doyle's taking the mark. He's had a good game. He goes down the line in the path of steal. It's a beautiful kick. Now tracking back to goal is Purdy and Ezard. Ezard's going to double back, wait to lead. Now he's going to go in the path of Ezard. It's a beautiful kick out into the space. Your job's easy as a forward when you're getting the ball kicked in like that. So Ezard will have an opportunity to kick his seventh goal from 40 metres out directly in front.
2: I complained before about blokes not getting in the hole, right? Well, Gomes Pattiage did get in the hole, but it was such a good kick that he couldn't do anything about it. But he's done the right thing by getting in the hole. But the kick was so good that it didn't matter.
5: Caleb Ezard now. Kick his seventh goal. Extend this East Geelong lead. Looks all right off the boot. I tell you what, he's got it. Wes has got seven. 5-6-36 to 12-7-79. East Geelong extending this lead. They're going to be feeling good going into finals. We've had 19 minutes gone in this third quarter, brought to you by P&R Foods.
2: And again, we talk about who's on him, whether it be Sutton or Robinson. Yeah. It don't matter there. It just doesn't matter because once he leads and the kick lands where it did, you just can't stop it. How many points has he kicked, Ezard?
1: One.
2: 6-1.
1: 7-1.
2: 7-1. See, that's what I tell you. I said to Ned before the game, that's what wins premierships. This bloke can win him a premiership.
1: Yep, on his current form, absolutely. Ball now back in the middle of the game. This time Daly does get hand on it, but it's McIntyre. He goes back into the air, forward line. We're talking East Geelong. Mark not taken down there. Picked up Robinson. Well, didn't pick the ball up. Ball comes out. Now Stevenson on the left boot. Drives it outside 50. McDonald in some space by himself. He's got to use the ball well. Does so. Over the top to Carlton. And he's now on centre wing. Chips the ball back inside. Adorno. He needs to also do the same thing. He's got players in the middle of the ground. He decides to go in that direction. Back into the hands now of Robinson. He runs and carries into their forward line. This is the game. Kirker got himself in front, runs away from the contest, loads up, goes long, back towards goal. On the last line, Linehan Cunningham is there, and so is Payne. The ball is touched and over the boundary line, over through the goals, and a minor score goes on the board to the Werribee side. They now move to 5-8. They are 12-8 to East Geelong, a 7-goal margin. And East Geelong to bring the ball back into the play. So from the fullback position, Vissenden just chips the ball out wide again. Found the target, Martin. So he's now just told to play on there by the umpire. Does so when he kicks out long, just short of centre wing. Daly through his hands, out the back. Adorno picks the ball up, handles back inside. So again, Murdoch this time, another opportunity, goes into their forward line. Linehan coming and comes out, didn't take the mark, picked up again. McIntyre over the top to Payne. Payne looks up, goes towards Steele. He's out in front, ball gets out the back. Now they're in trouble. Player running forward, the chip over the top, kick probably just a little bit too much on there for Doyle, but he's able to pick the ball up, handles back inside. Only went as far as Robinson. He handed the ball back to the opposition once again, but it's Pattiard who relieves a little bit of pressure out the side. Stevenson wants to take him on now. He runs and carries and kicks outside 50. Goes towards centre wing. Out there, Fanning picks the ball up. Handball goes out to Mulville. Mulville back into the forward line. Kick, a little bit too much on it. Over the top, over the boundary line. Throw in to take place about 15 from the behind post.
2: They're lucky to get out of that too, Smithy. Like, I know he's only young, Stevenson, but when he's got no one to kick to, I know this one-touch rule stops it, but you're better off giving him a kick from way out in the boundary line than almost coming straight into goal.
1: Back in the go, umpire throws it back in, Daly front position, taps it back towards the boundary line. Linehan Cunningham tries to keep it in.
2: Doesn't.
1: Unfortunately, can't do so. Umpire said he's gone over the boundary line. A throw-in will take place in that position. 22 minutes in, 5-8-38 to Werribee, 12-8-80 to East Geelong.
5: So, 40 metres out from the East Geelong goal. Mulville won the tap down and then got the handball out. Now an opportunity. Doyle on his left boot. Can he kick the goal? Oh, just wide. He's played a good game, Jack Doyle. That would have been cherry on top. So, 5-7-37 to 12-8-80. Terry Stevenson kick back in. Oh, not a great kick back in. He put CLC under a little bit of pressure. Now the ball's close to the boundary line. It was well done from Pattiage. Ends up, McDonald. They're going to go with McDonald and then Chesterman. Should have taken the mark.
2: No, that's a push. That's a dead set push.
5: Giving it away. So it's going to go back in the middle east for long. It's Mulville. It's going to use the overlap run in Vissenton. He's going to kick in the path. What a kick that is. Oh, just out of the path of Purdy. I thought it was perfect, but just didn't have enough on it.
2: He was just a little touch slow getting to it, actually. I thought in the air he was going to get to it, and he never quite made it.
5: Probably not the connection Vissenton wanted either. He's usually a beautiful kick.
2: But what I worry about, too, is there's no pressure on Vissenton kicking it. Mm. Every time Werribee Central's going, there's pressure on them, and that's the difference.
5: So ball back in, wrapped up, is CLC, and we'll have another ball up about 45 metres out from the East Long goal. In now, Daly versus Ezard in that ruck contest. Coming through Minari and Camilleri. Also down there is Kirkert. He's a long way from home. So we'll have another stoppage.
2: Well, I think this is his first game back. So obviously he's been a bit rusty, so he needs the run.
5: So 45 out from the goal now of East Geelong. Daly wins that tap of the path. Camilleri, he win it. He can. He's going to go across goal now. Dangerous from Tate Camilleri. It's going to be a good kick. Oh, the mark was dropped from McDonald. Wouldn't expect that. Now screwed back from Hoff. Camilleri's going to sit under this, and he does. He's going to play on quickly. He's going to go straight up the spine. Tate Camilleri, he didn't have a lot to kick to.
2: Did nothing.
5: So it's going to work out. Chessman's going to punch it over the top. Now it might be enough. Sutton has the ball. He's 45 metres out. He's going to snap back and kick a... It's gone out of bounds.
2: And that's about the story of their day.
5: Probably the ideal result instead of a behind, because now they're going to have a stoppage deep inside their forward 50.
2: I think a better result might have been a goal, though, wouldn't it?
5: Yes.
2: And I tell you, McDonald was very, very lucky out there, because I think after he dropped the mark, I reckon he tackled the East Geelong bloke after he kicked it and was very lucky not to be given a down-the-ground free kick.
5: So ball back in now, deep. There's going to be a free kick. Oh. It's going to go the way of Werribee.
2: Well, I'm buggered if I saw that.
5: Everything's got to go perfect from here. Need some continuity as well, especially going into next week. So it's going to be Daryl Chesterman. He's going to go back. Experienced campaigner. And he's kicked the goal. Werribee have finally got their sixth. They've got 6-7-43 to East Geelong, 12-8-80. We have gone 25 minutes in this third quarter, brought to you by P&R Foods.
2: I've got to admit, Smithy, I can't see where the transformations come from with this side. It's been a 100% turnaround in the way they play the game, the way they attack the ball. We said earlier, well, I said earlier, they might lack a touch of pace through the middle, but they get themselves in such a position that they're not needing it.
1: I wonder what Ned's done. They're maybe trying to grab. They've changed something because obviously they're playing far better football than they played all year.
2: A lot better.
1: And it's the best time to be playing too.
2: Yeah.
1: Ball back in the middle of the ground. This time they're going to come out of the middle again. And again, into the half forward line, going back, flight of the ball, courage. And that was Doyle. They unfortunately didn't take the mark, but it ends up with Stevenson. Ambles outside. Crennan over the top. Got a teammate further afield. Linehan Cunningham gets the ball towards Stone. He can't pick the ball up. Linehan Cunningham there again. Feeds it along the boundary line. Crennan's still working hard, so is his teammate Stevenson. He's tackled over the line, and there's going to be a ball in, which will take place in a wing. Umpire's about to restart it now. Daly getting himself back to his...
2: Yeah, I don't know why he ran in there.
1: Yeah, Kasperian, I think he thought it might have been a ball up. A ball now. Umpire's about to throw it in. Two ruck having a conversation.
2: They're not ready. They're talking to each other.
1: they're having a good old chat out there, the two of them. Ball now. Ruckman go at it again. It's tapped down. This time Daly ends up in the hands of Minari. He goes forward. Stevenson doesn't take the mark. Ball at ground level now. It's a little bit of work to be done, but it gets out the back to Murdoch. A little bit of pace through the middle of the ground. Takes his second bounce. Goes to Carlton. Over the top he can go again to

0: to Leon. Inside 50, looks up, goes into their forward line. Sutton behind, ball comes down. It's going to be coming out again, I think. It's nice work. Ends up there and kicked forward. I reckon that might have been, was that Kasperian back there doing some ruck work? It was. And it's going to be final siren. It went the third quarter. 6-8. 44 to Werribee, 12-9, 81 to East Geelong. Goal kicks at this stage of the game. Houlihan with two, one each to Josh McDonald, Bryce Linnan Cunningham, and Josh Sutton, and Daryl Chesterman also with one, and four East Geelong. Caleb Izzard, continuing on from last week, got seven, two to Steele, one to McIntyre, Crombie, and Benny Mulville. Take a short break, come back. Final quarter action's not too far away. 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

0: The second quarter, brought to you by Elders Insurance.
1: And a great quarter time here this afternoon. It is Werribee 6-8. They trail the East Geelong side on 12-9. Now, just around the grounds, Winchelsea 36-19, 235 have defeated Geelong West 27-19. And progress the rest of the games. Belmont 71, Trail Belpost Hill 81, Bannockburn 86, Lee Corio 68, Inverlee 49, North Geelong 53, Thompson 71, Anarchy 61. So again, we're still not 100% sure who's going to take that fifth spot.
2: Well, you would say Belmont at the moment.
1: Well, Belpost Hill at the moment. Yeah. But there's still a quarter of football to play out.
2: If you're doing a live ladder, Belpost Hill would be fifth
1: at this stage.
2: Yeah.
1: Yes.
3: No. Belmont. But right now, no. Belmont a fifth on 132.1%. Belpost 6, 129.7. Sorry, seventh. And then Bannow 128.6.
2: Right. So even
3: Bannow are just above at the moment.
2: So, like I said last week, Belpost Hill can beat Belmont today and not finish fifth.
3: Correct.
2: And Bannockburn at the moment, who are struggling to get free of Corio, don't look like they're going to get the percentage to jump the both of them.
1: That's correct.
2: So
1: if they kick straight, they might have a chance, but they're not kicking straight again.
2: Well, I tell you, Corio aside, because I don't know why, but they'll just keep fighting the whole way through. They're a hard side to get away from when they got their tails up. And after beating Winch last week, and without any disrespect, Corio, I still can't believe that happened. I really can't, you know. But then again, I really can't believe the turnaround we're seeing here with the East Geelong footy side. At this stage, they're going to finish fourth. Unless Inverlee can beat North, they'll be the greatest side ever to finish fourth, because at the moment, I think they're the best side in the comp. I really do.
4: And also, unbelievably, if Cryo win and make up 2%, they'll end up, and Thompson lose, they'll end up jumping Thompson and actually finishing 10th, and Thompson will finish 11th.
2: So, really, what you would say about that was, who cares? I mean, who cares? What do you reckon they're going to get?
4: The Cryo boys, they'll like not being on the bottom of the ladder.
2: Do you reckon they're going to get the better draft picks?
1: Right, final quarter action is not too far away here. As we said, a pretty important quarter for right around the league this afternoon, believe it or not. So as I said, still not too sure who's going to fill that top five spot, but we will know in about 30 minutes' time.
2: I think you're pretty sure who's going to get top here. Winch will get top.
1: So the ball now back in the middle of the ground, and Ruckman go at it once again. They need to start well, and it's picked up. Kasparian from the middle of the ground goes into the forward line, going back, flight of the ball. Murdoch takes the mark. So Murdoch now is going to try and move things along for wherever he plays. On through centre half back, goes long. Just beyond centre, Sutton's out the back. Good kick. That's nicely weighted. Takes a mark, handles over the top. Not too sure why he turned back inside there, but he's gone back to Carlton. Oh, that was head high. Had to be right in front of the umpire. Free kick will go to Carlton. So this is what they need to start him off in this final quarter. Brad Carlton could be the player to do so. Hope he didn't get the kicking boots from you, Grubb.
2: He's a better kick than I ever were. I tell you, all the Carltons, all the nobbies, well, they weren't superstars, but every single one of them was a pretty good kick.
1: So Brad Carlton, he's going to have to kick this bomb right on 50. Steps into the post and kicks long. It is drifting across and through for a minor score. So not the way they wanted to start it. Start the quarter, but it's 6-9 now to Werribee 12-9. East Geelong, 6-goal margin. And we have gone just on 1 minute in this final quarter. Ball's going to be brought in from the fullback position. And again, player with some latitude down there. He decides to kick the ball out long, and that will be out of bounds, yes. Free kick's going to go back the other way. So an opportunity for Werribee to take the ball back into their forward line. Ball's gone over the fence. Josh McDonald spending some time on the bench at the moment. Liam Robinson will be the Werribee player to bring the ball back into play. Short kick. Okay, Linehan Cunningham comes up and takes the mark. Goes quickly into their forward line looking for his brother. Mark not taken down there. Ball at ground level now. Picked up East Geelong. Run the ball through the middle. That was a nice handball. Ends up in the hands of Purdy. Purdy goes outside. And they continue run. And from centre wing, Payne kicks a little banana back towards the centre half back position. But it's been chipped off there. That might have been a little bit higher, Murdoch, but he's been able to play on, said the umpire. And the ball ends up now with Benny Mobile just right. right on the 15-metre arc. Half forward line, far side of the ground. So Steel led, but he decides to go a shorter option and player out wide. McIntyre, he's a good user of the football.
4: On his right side as well.
2: Yeah, he's such a good user. He'll be looking for a lead here.
1: Yeah, no, he won't try and get the goal. I reckon this might test him to the distance anyway. So he's looking for someone to come at him. Decides just to put it towards the top of the goal square. And why wouldn't you? Out that, the back ball comes to ground. It needs to be picked up. Players, not anyone that really wants to get down there and pick the ball up. It's been held up, and now the umpire says, let's have it back. So we're right on the top of the goal square here. And ball to be thrown back in the air. Izzard thought he was going to take it out of the contest there. Comes out, and again, Werribee with some numbers around the contest. Pushing the backs is the umpire. Free kick going Werribee's way. And they'll be able to transfer play. Daly across the goal square. Kalos gets the ball further afield. Robinson now looks up, goes towards centre wing. Kirker up.
2: Oh, and over. Takes a mark. Play. Yes,
1: umpire said that.
2: Well,
1: was
2: Rumpley's pie.
1: No, you can't
2: you
1: do that,
2: can't
1: mate.
2: Do that, son.
1: You have to go back.
2: You go behind your mark.
1: Nothing ventured, nothing gained, they sell me, but that was never going to be a possibility there. So
2: Kirker,
1: never going
2: to let that happen.
1: Defensive side of centre wing has got the ball in hand. Call to play on now by the umpire, so he decides just to load up, go long into their half forward line. Another mark required down there. Good spoil from behind by Kasperian. Sees the ball back towards the boundary line. It goes over. We're going to throw in. So three, almost 4 minutes into the final quarter. Werribee 6-9, East Geelong 12-9.
4: This could be finally got it. Big man flies throughout the pie. Grubby, because we haven't had a good one for a couple of weeks.
2: It wasn't my best either, I must admit.
4: Bit rusty after a few weeks. I'll fall back in now. Crennan wins it. Sends Werribee inside the forward 50. Ooh. Ball bounces. All in there. So's Chesterman as a player down behind the play. And then the ball is still inside the forward 50 for Werribee. Gets bounces out of Chesterman's hands. And now let's have a look who that player is. It looks like Benny Crombie. We've got the replay in front of me here. It's going to be a stoppage 50 metres out. Just watching what happened here. Oh, Kirker's hit him after the play. The ball was there, so wasn't too bad as the ball comes back in. Carlton goes long down the line for Werribee. They need a mark here. They can't get one. Camilleri there as well. Kirker circling the pack. He couldn't get the ball out. Stuck under there somewhere. We'll have a stoppage 10 metres out from the Werribee goal. So ball up again. Down now. Werribee win the ball out. Then it's in the pass of Ollis. He's got two to beat. Oh, he does brilliantly, Jeremy Ollis. So then he was run down. That's holding the ball. Great comeback on that occasion from Adorno. He was out of position. Lost the two-on-one and then got the hold of the ball tackle. And that might be 50 metres. It is. Maybe a little bit of the scent.
2: What happened?
1: I reckon he stepped over the mark.
4: Had his hand out, the umpire, like he was talking to him, and he's gone, stop talking to me, 50-metre penalty. And the good thing is, as well, is Ben Crombie's up on his feet and running around. So Adorno comes in now and kicks the goal. A little bit of momentum wrestled back by Werribee. 7-9-51-12-9-81. It's a 30-point margin, 4 minutes gone in the last quarter, brought to you by Morris Finance.
2: Well, it was a well-needed goal. I can't comment on it on the 50 because where we're situated, I couldn't see what happened. It's in my blind spot. But
1: I didn't see it either. But
2: yeah, so I suppose after three quarters of footy, something's got to go their way a little bit. And they've been got a 50-metre gift goal. But I tell you what, they're going to need a few more than that. Because every time they've kicked one, East Geelong have answered. So let's see if that can happen.
4: It is only five goals. It feels like more than that.
5: Belmont 77, Bellpost Hill 81.
2: Wow. So, oh, jeez.
4: Crennan now wins the ball out of the middle. Ambles into the path. Got a kick. Is Carlton. He sends Werribee forward once again. Can Kirker get his hands on this one? He had two bites of the cherry. Couldn't bring it down. Now Houlihan's going to have a snap around the corner with a snap and hope more than anything. Sutton's at the fall of the ball. The ball's going to get tapped over the goal line. It's just a minor score. So 7-10, 52 now. It's less than five goals to 12-9, 81.
2: See, I think there, that kick is a nothing kick. Once he's got the ball, what does Geelong do? As they handball it back, and they've been able to do that all day.
4: Yep.
2: You know?
4: So, he's Geelong to kick out of fullback now. Wherever you will sense, so they can get the next one. They'll be within reach, so kicked down the line into the path of Ruckman Kasperi, and he had a free run at the ball. Someone had to get in the hole there. Too easy.

0: mate.
1: I think it may well be the first time for the game that Werribee Central have had two shots for goal in a row.
2: Anarchy in front by 4 points.
0: Aaron Stone now comes in. 30 metres. Looks pretty good off the boot. He's kicked the goal. 8-10-58 now to 12-9-81. The Centrals are coming. We have gone 7 minutes in this last quarter, brought to you by Morris Finance.
3: 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Cario 10-8-68. 40 points ahead.
1: Wow.
2: North Geelong up by a point.
1: They can get there. Wow. And I can tell you now, and I've never ever have like a too critical of players, but and he's played a terrific game too. But somebody's got to tell Ruckman that they don't go for these nice easy kicks. They kick it long. Ruckman kick it long.
4: A ball back in the middle we go again. Daly gets a ball down. Ends up to Minari that comes from the centre. Wants to go one by hand, but he decides to come back on his right foot. Kick wasn't good this time. Didn't hit the target. And Adorno has taken the mark. He now chips the ball over the top to Big Daly. No. He's out there in space by himself. Long handball over the top. To McDonald. McDonald tries to take him on. Ball tried to free the arms. That was a good tackle out there. That was well done.
0: Don't turn it over.
4: Will go to Flintoff. So Flintoff now. That was a little bit of momentum. I think McDonald knows the fact if he hadn't got rid of it, he was Ray. But Flintoff now plays on and kicks back towards centre wing. Mark in front. Hazard nicely.
1: Great mark.
4: Did nicely, the big fella. And that's what he's been doing all day.
1: Just you know what?
4: In front.
1: He's going to get a dinner for four.
4: He's had one from last week, isn't he?
1: Yeah.
4: So the ball now short to Farrow. Farrow short further afield. And Mark has been taken by Hoff, and he's just outside 50. He's definitely outside range here, so the next kick's important. He goes looking towards Steele. Over the top of his head, in behind him was Ollis, went through his hands. Going to be picked up. I thought it was going to be picked up there by Phillips. He couldn't do so. Daly's in there, still working hard, brought to ground, and no prior opportunity there. A ball up to take place.
3: Bannockburn, another goal, 16-18-114. Thompson, 77. Anarchy, 75.
4: So from the ruck contest, ball comes out. Crennan handballs outside to McDonald. He won't make the same mistake this time. Puts boot to ball. Little bit of a wobbler. Gets through the contest. Pace required. Ball gets through the contest. Going back. Numbers now are with Werribee. They get the handball outside the stone. Looks back inside. That's a better looking kick. Who was he looking for? Houlihan picks it up. Quick to boot. Will it come back with the breeze? Yes, it will.
0: Touched on the line.
4: Touched on the line, says the umpire.
0: Oh, they're celebrating as
1: well.
0: They
1: reckon it's gone through. They reckon it's gone through. But you've got to get back to your positions. The umpire's called it a point.
4: And the play's gone on very quickly now. The ball gets outside 50. McComb runs onto it, picks it up, gets around Kerr, got the handball away. It's going to come back. So you thought it was going to come back, but we've got some contact out there. Umpire's paid a free kick. I'm not too sure who. It's going to go East Geelong's way. So on centre wing, far side, I reckon it might be Doyle, has the ball. So he now kicks back into their half-forward line. In front, Mulville up with the contest. At ground level, they've got some numbers. Handball goes over the top. Again, they try and work the ball inside 50. Linehan Cunningham is there. He's given the handball out the back. Goes to Paddy Arge. Paddy Arge tries to feed it further afield. Now it's in dispute on the ground. Players converge. Umpire with no prior opportunity to get that ball out. So it will come back and a ball up to take place. We have gone just on 12 minutes, final quarter, 8:11:59, 12:9:81 to East Geelong.
0: Ball up 35 metres out from East Geelong's goal. They win this clearance. Carlton, he's having a good quarter and he needs to. Although coming through, that was beautifully done on that occasion from McComb. Although Carlton's got the ball back. Opportunity now, one-on-one inside the forward 50. Monaghan and Saliba. Monaghan has the ball. He's got support out wide. Saliba chasing him down. He's going to tackle now. They've got the numbers here. Sutton gives it up. Opportunity. They're going to have a shot at goal.
1: And that's what they really
0: needed.
1: But that's what you want out of Cam Saliba. Just flat out trying to get that footy.
0: So 8-12-60 now to 12-9-81. 11 minutes gone in this last quarter. Brought to you on Morris Finance. Still plenty of time left. Vicenton to the pocket. Now they're going to handball wide. Oh, McIntyre nearly lost the ball. Kept in front of him. Now the ball down the line in the path of Hazard. He's not going to get there because Adorno, he stepped up in this last quarter. He's gone back and taken the mark back with the flight. He's going to go down the line. Needs Saliba to beat three, and he can't.

0: Vicenton, is it?
1: Vicenton.
0: That's a great mark.
1: Solid down back, but hasn't always been reliable by foot today. He's going to go the short kick back. Monaghan.
2: Belmont in front by 2 points.
0: They have to win or there's big trouble coming up.
1: So they're going to go out the far side of the ground. Genuine one-on-one out there, and it's going to be won by Werribee. It's Houlihan. He's got some options inside forward 50. McDonald's one of them. BLC's another. He's going to chip back. Bit of a pitching wedge. It might work out. McDonald, he flies. He couldn't get the ball. Camilleri at the full of it. He ambles out to Leon over the top. Opportunity now. Obi Stone, can he handle over the top? He can. He's got to find a target. Great pressure from East Geelong. They might hold him up, and they do. Some good pressure all day. All right, 12-60, 12-9, 81. It's a 21-point margin. All is up now. Hamble out. Opportunity for a goal. Steps around one. Flying shot. Looks offline. Oh, he's kicked the goal.
3: Was that Kalos?
1: Can you believe it? Yeah. Kalos has kicked it from 50. And they're within distance now. The Werribee Central's 9-12-66. They're East Geelong 12-9-81. 13 minutes gone in this last quarter, brought to you by Morris Finance.
0: Oh, I think what they've got to do is, I'm still not convinced they can get up and win this game of footy, but if they can get it close, the confidence in themselves to go in next week is that they can still play some good footy. Because if it turns out to be a 6 or 7 goal win, you go in with a bit of a cloud over you, don't you? So if they can produce some really good football for the last 15 minutes of this game, win, lose or draw, they go into next week with a little bit more confidence.
2: They got themselves back in. And now East Geelong will need to answer, I would think. So the ball now thrown in the air, and both ruckmen go out. That's nicely out the back into the hands of McIntyre. He goes into their half-forward line, but it looks like Werribee with their players out in front. But Wallace arrives now, shrugs a tackle, tried to shrug a tackle. Yeah, should have been a free kick, and it was. Umpire has seen that from behind. And it's going to go to Murdoch. So Murdoch now from the half-back line. For the Werribee side, decides to go towards centre wing. Coming up at the kicker was Sutton, takes a mark, so he's got himself involved in the game. A little bit short now, goes towards Kerr. That might have been a push also. Umpire's seen that. Just before the ball got to me.
0: But they've been letting that go most of the day.
2: When it's out in the lead, it might probably be a bit more obvious.
0: Fair enough.
2: Kerr quickly into their forward line now. Houlihan's there, ball out the back. I think that was Crombie that got the handball away. Ends up with Monaghan under pressure. It goes back towards the boundary line. Handball's over the top, back to Crombie. He's tackled by McDonald. Ball comes out. Saliba looks up. Nice looking kick. Did it hit the target? Yes, it did. And the mark has been taken out there by Phillips.
0: He had to wait for that, didn't he?
2: Yeah, again, it's just one of those kicks, just had the right coverage on it.
0: I think Crombie might have been a bit unlucky too with the free there. I thought he may have got one, but...
4: Some close scores around the grounds. Belmont up by 2 over Bell Post Hill. Inverley down by 1 to North. And Thompson up by 1 from Anarchy.
0: You'd really sort of hope Belmont would win that to save us all mucking around with percentages, wouldn't you?
2: So Phillips, to bring it back to 11 points, steps into the plate, kicks that goal. I can't believe that.
0: That would have gave him a real chance, you know.
2: 9-13 now to Werribee. 12-9 East Geelong. And we have gone just on 17 minutes, final quarter.
0: They got East Geelong at 12-10.
1: They've got a different scoreboard us. They go straight up the guts. Risky kick from Vicenton, but he finds Monaghan. Right-hand man in defence. Now, the option's got McIntyre. Sure, he might go in that direction. Is it 15 metres? Oh, juggles the mark. Umpire says, yes, it is 15. So he's going to go out wide.
0: Oh, they're
1: back
0: going
1: to Vicenton. Going to their shell a little bit, are they, Grub?
0: Yeah, I don't want them to do that. East Geelong, kick another goal, the game's over.
1: So, oh no, and Vicenton, he has done this before today. He's kicked it about out of bounds on the full. Hasn't been his best day by foot. Adorno now is going to have the ball. They're in between centre wing and half forward, about 70 metres out from goal. Adorno is going to go for a dash. He's going to kick down the line. Opportunities, a mark taken. It was CLC. He's paid the mark.
2: No, he hasn't.
1: Oh.
0: Well, there's no way he could pay the mark because he didn't mark it.
4: Scores tied up at Belmont, Bell Post Hill. Oh. 84 each.
0: Did we count that in?
2: No.
0: What happens if it's a draw?
2: No, East Geelong.
4: Belmont go through if it's a draw.
1: Ball back in now. 35 metres out from goal. Houlihan, he left the ball behind now. Also in there, Stone couldn't quite pick up the ball. Also, BLC as the ball trickles towards the boundary line and it beats all comers. So, 9-12-66.
0: What about Tagani?
1: 9-12-10-82.
0: I'll go here and I'll go there and I'll give you all the details. He's giving us nothing. Absolutely nothing.
1: 17 minutes going this last quarter.
4: Belmont kicked a goal.
0: Oh-oh.
1: Ball back in now. All hand to the front against Kasparian. Was he holding? I think he was. The umpire's blown his whistle. I think it's going to go the way of East Geelong.
0: Looks like he's going to ball it up.
1: He may have recalled the. He's recalled the ball in. Or they're going to ball the ball in again.
0: He's going to say,
1: it's too shallow.
0: Couldn't see a free kick there.
1: So 35 metres out.
2: They burn out by 51.
4: They almost have the percentage they need.
1: Ball back in now. Down, Houlihan in the ruck for the time being. Hits the deck. Saliba there. Couldn't quite gather the ball. We'll have another stoppage.
0: I tell you, Smithy, something's just crept into my head. If Bannockburn actually get in, I don't think East have beaten them this year.
2: They haven't.
1: Ball comes
0: what back. What a season.
1: In now, going through his Hoff. He screws the kick around the corner. It's dangerous. All Crombie was thrown out of the way. It wasn't legal. The umpire says yes, play on. The snap from the pocket. Oh, jeez. Just couldn't screw it back far enough.
0: They're just kicking themselves out of it when they need to get goals, aren't they?
1: 13-67. Laramie to East Geelong 12-10-82. We've gone 18 minutes in this last quarter. Brought to you by Morris Finance.
2: They've all been brought back into the field of play. East Geelong, they've done enough work early in the game. They gave themselves a margin, but will they hang on? Ball out long. Again, in front. Mark not taken out there. Picked up Kasparian. Puts boot to ball. Goes back towards centre wing. Umpire called play on before it got to him.
0: Then he caught a hold of the man.
2: Yep, so it's going to come back now. Stevenson, the recipient of that free kick, goes short inside to Crennan. Arrives just in time, the ball. And he takes the mark. So he's got an important kick going inside 50 now. Can he find a target? Decides to go long. Ball in front. Houlihan had hands on it. Kerr picks it up. Runs round. Looks at goal. Steps back and kicks a goal. Kerr, his first of the afternoon. The 10th now for Werribee. I've got him at 10-14, but one might be wrong. So it's going to be interesting. The scoreboard, 12-9 to East Geelong. That doesn't agree with me either. So very interesting stage of the game here. And I reckon we have gone just on 19 minutes.
0: I think I said it earlier. Like, Kerr just coming back, bit rusty. He's probably out of sorts for most of the day. He's just one of those blokes that he can do something. How did he do that? He's got the real X factor. The real X factor. I don't know if that score's right or not.
3: But you're usually not wrong, Dave.
0: 11-12-12. I don't think that's the right score.
2: No, it's not 11-12.
3: That's not right,
2: it's 10, should be 10-14.
1: So, ball,
0: I reckon,
1: back in now. Crombie wins the clearance, sends East Geelong forward. They need someone to stand up here. Going back, Adorno taking a courageous mark. He stood up in this last quarter. Yeah, it looks like he's cramped. Let's hope it's cramped anyway, not an injury. He gives it back now.
2: That's better. That's closer.
1: Down the line. Oh, yes, well done. Kasparian takes the mark on Kalos. So, score is about two goals in it. Ball comes down the line. Ezard's got a flight. He does. Robinson's going to try and bring that ball to ground. It's tough when he takes it at the highest point. Ezard is going to kick short. He finds his teammate in Steele. They're 65 metres out from goal. He's got Mulville in the pocket. He's got Purdy short. He's going to go to Purdy. Couldn't quite take the mark. Daly's back there lending a hand. Defender Dorno now. Handballs to Patiage. And now they're going to work this out. Stevenson has the ball. He's going to go out wide. They might switch the whole ground here. Phillips now. He's got McDonald short. He's going to hold him up a little bit now. Go to McDonald. McDonald looks further afield. He's going to go inboard. This is the kick that's going to work. Cut off, though. Is that Vissenton? He's come all the way up the ground to turn that ball over. Now kicks inside the forward 50. Mulville couldn't quite. McDonald wins the ball at ground level. Handballs to Robinson. Robinson over the top. They've got the ball in Bradley Carlton's hands. He's going to go. They've got numbers out everywhere here. This is CLC. He's going to go wider. to his brother in BLC. Down the line. Good fist over the top from Monaghan on Saliba. And we will have a ball in.
0: Is BLC wearing a helmet now?
5: Nah. He's in the goal square.
0: He's quick.
5: Covers ground well.
0: You want to hope East Geelong win, you blokes, because I bet you haven't got a Werribee player in the votes.
5: No. Well, can't find one.
1: Ball back still in now. Coming through Craddon. What a rove. He couldn't kick the goal from there.
0: He can.
1: Yes. Come of the moment. Come of the Craddon. Scores are 11. 14 to 80. To East Geelong, 12-9, 81. We have gone 22 minutes in this last quarter. Brought to you by Morris Finance.
0: Come of the moment, come of the crennan. I tell you what, you are a cretin.
6: He's been at the bottom of us too long, Rob.
0: No more special comments. I'm just going to sit back and watch the footy because, yeah, we didn't get a very good game till three-quarter time. And all of a sudden we have, and I don't know if that's the right score or not still.
6: Well, yeah, I'm a little bit worried. I've got 11-14 to 12-9, so that's what I've got right there now.
0: Well, that's what they've got.
3: That's what I've got.
0: That's what the board's got.
6: Anyway, we'll see how we go. So the ball now back in the middle. So work to be done, both sides now. They've done a remarkable job, and the ball now goes into the half-forward line. Ezard overruns it. Mobile chance to open up. Steadies, looks at goal, and he has brought it back. Yes, he has.
0: Wow.
6: He's put one on the board.
0: Wow.
6: That will just give him that little bit of breathing space, and it's 13-9 now, East Geelong. 11-14, Werribee, and we have gone almost 25 minutes.
0: Wow, I tell you what, their ability to do that all day looked like it had deserted them as Werribee kicked a few in a row, and just when they really needed to do it most, Benny Mobile, for a big bloke, he moved beautifully, and he probably kicked a connector. Yeah, that's right. Connector. Goal of the day.
5: Not much to do.
1: So, wave the ball to come back now. Umpire has ball in hand. 7-point margin with 25 or 24 minutes gone.
3: Boys,
1: scoring last quarter.
3: Bannockburn have the percentage they need if Belmont don't get up.
1: So it's all tightening up. Last round of the year. Love JDFNL football. Ball is down now. Grabbing the ball is CLC. Now an opportunity for him. Sends him inside forward 50 for Werribee. Your player's fallen over. Umpire has paid a free kick, has he? No, he's paid the mark to Vissenton. Vissenton goes out wide. Player has the sun in his eyes. He takes the mark. Solis. Now they're going to be professional and take some time off the clock here. He's going to, all the players signaling to go long down the line. That's what he does. The true centre wing coming across. Stevenson for Werribee's handballed inboard to Camilleri. Camilleri inside the forward 50. Need a flyer. Ball ends up out the back. Saliba there. Ball bouncing. Hoff. He's got to get rid of the ball now. Is that holding the ball? Umpire circling says no prior opportunity.
0: Tell you what, if he had to play that, I was going to hold the ball.
1: So 30 metres out from Werribee's goal. They're 7 points down. Ball screwed around the corner from Saliba. Ends up with East Geelong. Opportunity now. Also circling the balls. Kalos. Now they're appealing for the free kick and they're not going to get it. It's going to be an extra long quarter. We've gone 25 so far in this last quarter. Brought to you by Morris Finance. Ball back up now. It was quick hands out from McIntyre. Up and under kick. Someone's going to get under that. Camilleri's there. It might it's be out of bounds on the full. It is.
5: Give it to McDonald.
1: Who's going to take the responsibility? It looks like Tate Camilleri. No, he may have been told he's not going to take it. CLC.
0: Can't see from that because it's Connor, isn't it?
1: Yeah. Tight against the pocket. He's not going to waste any time to make it a one-point margin from the boundary. CLC's done it.
0: Well, no one saw this coming.
1: 12-14, 86 to 13-9, 87. There's a point in it. We've gone 26 minutes in this last quarter. Brought to you by Morris Finance.
0: It's you know what? That's till three-quarter time, I think we're all pretty disappointed in what was happening, except obviously if you're a supporter. But the last quarter, it's almost made it as good a game as we've seen for the whole year.
2: Yes, they've come with a run. Kicked six to three-quarter time. They kicked six in the last quarter and probably still time to get over the top here. Daly, ruck contest. Ball comes out. Kasparian did nicely. Long kick into their half-forward line. Mark not taken. Yes, it was. Murdoch has taken it. So they need to keep running with the ball now. They've got to keep running, and they will. They go out wide. Kick looked okay. Over the top of Stevenson. Gets back on top of the ball, though. Crombie did nicely. Over the top was probably taken a little bit higher, I would have thought.
0: Oh, he's gone the other way. Hold the ball.
2: And it's going to go to Saliba. So Saliba now, he loads up, goes long. Mark required there. No, ball comes to ground. Cleared away outside 50. Mark has been taken. Whoa. Now you want the siren to sound, wouldn't you?
0: No.
2: Ball in the hands of Darcy Phillips. Phillips can play on. Runs, kicks long, long, long, but not straight. Through for a minor score.
0: Is that a draw?
2: At the moment, by my books, yes.
0: And that puts Werribee back on top.
2: Yes, it will. 12-15-87, 13-9-87. And we have gone, just gone 29 minutes. So the ball now comes back into play down towards centre wing. Robinson brings the ball down the ground. Crennan just tries to keep the ball alive. It's picked up. Minari goes out the back to McIntyre, chips it up, goes towards Mulville. Mark required
0: takes it, gambles
2: back inside to Scrubber. Missed the target. Now it's on again. Linehan Cunningham, oh, umpire called the throw. He said it was quick hands. And it's going to go to East Geelong.
0: Oh, no.
2: Centre wing now. He plays on, goes out long. Mark again required. One-hander from Steele, couldn't wrap it up. Tackled, brought to ground, and umpire will come in, ball it up.
0: Ring the siren! Ring the siren!
2: 29, almost 30 minutes gone. Scores dead level, 87.
1: Ball up now. They need a hero East Geelong, but Werribee are going to win the clearance through Crennan. Now down the line, Mark not taken from Kalos coming through, though. Vissenton did really well. They're going to send the ball inside forward 50 here. He's got a kick as McComey does. Where's Ezard? Can he fly from the back? Oh. He nearly took the ball. Upright set, play on, still an opportunity. Running through.
0: Oh, what a goal!
1: What a goal!
0: He's kicked it up again.
1: The half. Was it half?
0: Well, that is the Connectel goal of the day, without a doubt.
1: The Czech side out of the pack. Let's give it a goal lead.
0: Oh, I want to see the video of that throw.
2: East Geelong has said the numbers back behind the ball. I think
1: it was Will Hoff.
2: Nearly every player bar two in the forward line. So work now is back in the hands of the Werribee side. Daly needs to get a clearance out of here. Got the right combination in there. Ball up now in the middle of the ground. Ball comes out. Crennan runs onto it. Taps it alive. Keeps it. Runs inside 50. Can level the scores. Looks at him.
0: He's got it.
2: No, he's
0: offline. Missed it. Oh. Well, we won't be having a draw.
2: Not now. If there's another goal kick. So 12-16 to Werribee, 14-9 East Geelong, and 31 minutes gone.
0: You can put as many behind the ball as you want.
2: Yeah.
0: You can't stop that.
1: It's going to be Paddy Vissenton. Hasn't met his best day by foot. He's going to go long down the line. Need Ezard or Kasparian to fly. Who's claiming it?
0: Play on!
1: McIntyre's
0: going to
1: be
0: on!
1: Carlton's going to have the free kick 65 metres out. They're 5 points down. He's going to go inboard. Opportunity for Stevenson. He sells the candy. Stevenson from 50 to put him in front.
0: He's missed a turn.
1: He's kicked it behind.
0: Oh, no.
1: We've got a thriller here at Galvin Park.
0: Imagine all the people out at Winchester listening to this.
1: 17-89, 49-93.
0: And I think they're going to get it.
1: Last.
0: I think they're going to get it.
1: Paddy Vissenton. Ezard saying, kick it long to me. He's going to go in that direction. Down the line, Kasparian and Ezard, the two targets.
0: Daly! He's marked it!
1: What a time for the big ruck, but the siren's gone! Siren's gone!
2: Big Paddy Daly's going to have to kick it.
0: He's going to have to kick it.
1: He's going to have to kick this side after kicking it 75, 80 metres.
0: If he kicks this, I'll run out in the ground and Bambi bump. There's no way.
1: And he's played on, and the kick doesn't make the distance. An East Geelong win, final scores 12-17, 89 to 14-9, 93. East Geelong win by 4 points. That quarter went for 31 minutes. 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
6: Belmont up by 8 points.
0: Woohoo!
6: Bannockburn final, 143 to 69. Cario. Inverley, 3 points up on North Geelong, 70 to 67.
0: So East can get third.
6: East can get, no.
0: No?
6: Oh, yes, they can.
0: Yes, they can.
6: Yep.
0: Yes, they can.
6: Yes, they can. Yes. So final score here, we believe, is 12-17. 29 scoring shots, 89, 14, 9, 93. East Geelong, 23 scoring shots. So
0: you wouldn't believe that, would you?
6: No.
0: The domination all day,
6: yep.
0: And yet they've had six more scoring shots.
6: Yep.
0: Incredible.
6: Yep.
0: And had two shots in the dying minutes
6: to win the game.
0: To win the game.
6: Goal kickers.
0: Missed both of them.
6: Goal kickers for the day. Houlihan with two, one each to Adorno, McDonald, Kerr, Tyler Crennan, the two Linehan Cunninghams, Kalos, Stone, Sutton, and Chesterman. And for East Geelong, seven to Caleb Ezard, two to Ben Mulville and Andrew Steele, one each to Benny Crombie, Hoff, and Johnny McIntyre. We're going to take a short break, come back. Hopefully, we'll have final scores from around the grounds. We'll be able to let you know who the top five will be. And we think at this stage, Belmont Lion will hold on to that fifth spot. But as to where one, two, three, four, and five, well, we think we know that now, don't we, Grubb?
0: Yep. Well, no. No. If Inverleigh get up and win,
6: East
0: will go to third.
6: That's right. But we know that
0: East will go to third.
6: Winch will finish top.
0: Winch will definitely finish top. It'd
6: yep.
0: be Winch, Werribee, East or North. And,
6: yep.
0: and North are losing?
6: They were just a minute ago. Yes, and I'll just see if we can get some final scores there.
0: Well, I tell you what. Well, in a way, I'm...
4: Final scores at Belmont, 15-14, 104. Belmont, Belpost Hill, 14-13, 97.
0: Right, so Belmont will finish fifth.
6: Yep.
0: So Winch will finish first. Werribee will finish second.
6: Yes.
0: And East or North will finish third. And there's only a couple of points in that game.
3: Yep, 3 points. There's been 37 minutes in the last quarter there.
0: 37
3: as well.
0: Minutes?
3: Yep.
0: And North are losing.
3: Yep.
0: Which means East, at this stage, will go to third.
6: Yep.
0: And get the double chance, which they didn't think they would get.
6: Which they didn't think they were going to make finals. Why didn't think they were going to make
0: well,
6: finals?
0: Well, I did. You did.
6: Yeah.
0: I'll tell you one thing. Werribee will get a lot out of that quarter because going into next week or the week after, whatever it was, their confidence was really down. And to just show themselves that they could play that footy, in the end, they should have won the game of football.
6: 6-9 they kicked in the last
0: six,
6: quarter.
0: 6-9.
6: To halftime, they had 6-8.
0: Well, there you go. So, yep, rusty and didn't play well, and these were fantastic, but probably should have won the game and finished top.
6: Yep.
0: So, you know, unbelievable here. It's only a 37-minute mark. North are losing by 3 points.
6: Inverleigh up by 3 points.
0: Which gives you third spot. 37 minutes. 37 minutes.
4: Still on air, boys.
6: Yeah, so I'm just we're just having a conversation with a few of the boys there now. So as I said, we've got a close contest, and we're just still trying to determine the final five. We know the final five, but just with the positions of it.
0: What a season!
6: Just waiting. Well, when you come down to the last 2 minutes of a game of football to decide where everyone's going to finish in the top seven or eight in the league, that's not a bad way to have it. So I just think that, Grubb, as I said, you wouldn't... I still sit back here now, and if we're given best players, my three are all East Geelong. I can't get...
0: I'm trying to sneak one in for one.
6: Yeah. Look, as I said, there were good players in stages, in passages, but I can't pick a four-quarter player for...
0: No.
6: I can
0: pick a three-quarter player from the Werribee that I might sneak in.
6: Yeah.
0: Which will be Tyler.
6: Yeah, Crennan.
0: Yeah, he nearly won the game from... in that third quarter, Werribee went in about seven times, and it came from him six of them.
6: Yeah.
0: You know, and then in the last quarter, he had the chance to win him the game. And I know the type of kid he is. He'll be in there at the moment, dead set hemorrhaging that he didn't kick that goal. It'll be playing on him. But hey, I'm glad because you're right. Whether or not they got over the line, I had to go into the East Geelong rooms with the dinner for two,
6: yeah.
0: and give it to the bloke from the losing side if they had a loss.
6: Yeah,
0: because there's no way you can fit a Werribee player in the top two.
2: No, no. As I said, up until three-quarter time, though, they were... Well, you wouldn't have even considered them, I wouldn't have thought. But in that last quarter, obviously, they can show what they do when they can play as the same. But as I said, when East Geelong have done all the hard work for three quarters and what we saw them of last week, I suppose it's remarkable they actually held on in the end.
0: Well, it is. That other goal from Benny Mulville, the Czech side, was just unbelievable. Kept them in front. But, you know, it would have been a bit of an injustice to play three very good quarters and get beaten in one and lose the game. But, I mean, that is football. And I still can't believe that at three-quarter time we're thinking, well, you know, this is going nowhere. And yet Centrals have had six more scoring shots in the finish. That's just craziness. It's just crazy. And I tell you, from now on, when we go for tips or our pre-match game, don't listen to me because I've got no idea about football. No idea what's going to happen next.
2: Yep, so it's very interesting. So, gentlemen, we better give our 3-2-1.
0: Oh, gee.
2: And I tell you what, it's... Well, as I said, I probably had mine picked at three-quarter time, the three players like I were going to put in. It's interesting to see where it will go from here.
0: We'll go on, give them.
3: Yeah.
2: Righto. I'm giving one vote to Johnny McIntyre. Knocked up, getting possessions all around the ground. And he is just, as I said, a model of consistency. I've given two votes to Benny Crombie. I thought his game today was equally as good, as probably as good as I've seen him play for the year. I don't know whether he's been in such great form, but today I thought he was exceptional. And Caleb Izzard, over the last 2 weeks, has turned me around on what I thought he could do. He's now a big bloke, a key bloke, to complain in forward, that wants to put his body in front, and he's happy enough to put his arms up and take most grabs, and he's a good kick for goal. And if he can continue that, then East Geelong will be still a very big threat coming in the next month.
3: I'll go next, Grub.
0: Righto.
3: I've gone one vote for Paddy Vissenton. I thought he was a rock down back very early on. I thought he was one of the reasons why their defence was so good. He's a bit of a general down there, and even comes off his player so often to impact the contest. He wasn't his best day by foot, but...
0: Well, you said that three times.
3: Yeah, I know.
0: Still
3: he kicked it out of bounds a couple of times, but I still thought he played unbelievable, and I thought if they didn't have him, they definitely would have lost when it came down to the end there. Ben Crombie, I gave two votes, the same reasons as Dale. I thought he was in and under all day. I thought his disposal was good. I thought his attack on the ball was great, and I thought his decision making as well just seems like he's getting more experienced. He's becoming a very good senior player. And then three votes to Caleb Izzard for the same reasons. Obviously, seven goals today is the difference when you only win by 4 points.
0: Well, it's so hard. I had Benny Crombie for two votes halfway through the third quarter, but I can't remember him touching the ball after that, and that's why I've dropped him out and put Tyler Crennan in for one. I put Benny Mulville for two because I just thought he did the right things at the right time. I know that I'm not just on that goal, but he stuck himself at full in the back line. He took marks and he come through the middle as well and played well on the forward line. But Caleb Izzard's going there twice because he was. We don't normally do this. We don't normally, if we've given a bloke a best on the ground, we don't normally, we sort of go to the next bloke. There's no next bloke because without Caleb Izzard out there today, they do not win the game. They do not win it. So, Caleb, you've been fantastic, mate.
2: And we still haven't got a live score through from Inverleigh and North Geelong at this stage.
4: It's been 13 minutes since the last update at North Geelong, so I would assume that that's finished.
0: Ring Shane Grundle.
2: I might see if I can slip him off something. Yeah. Do you want to give a look at... we don't have to worry about where we're going next week.
3: We all know where we're going next week.
0: Okay, I'm tipping St Albans.
4: So, something a bit different, Grubby. It's going to put, obviously, Winch first, where will be second. Third will be East.
0: They will be third.
4: Fourth will be Belmont. And fifth will be North.
0: Yeah, that's okay. So, they play each other. It doesn't matter.
2: So do we get final score there?
4: We don't have final score, but we haven't had an update in 14 minutes.
2: All right, let me see if I can show it on here.
0: All right, while you're doing that, thank you very much to Buckley's, Elders, PNR Foods, Morris Finance, Routley's, the big man fly for the mount for Routley's Pie, Kempy Engineering, Read the Play, Player of the Day, Offham Hotel, Player of the Day, which goes to the Caleb Izzard for another magnificent game. The goal of the day, I think that might have been to Benny Mulville from Connectel. The Beersdorf Tapes and Bandages, Red Onion, Promoted Clothing, Frameline Printing and Framing, Raiders Bingo, Oz Wide Plumbing and Civil, Athlete's Foot, The Com, The Fiend, Sirocco Travel and Cruise, The Pulse 94.7, Yards Hotel, the best in the West, and Club Warehouse. Thank you very, very much.
6: Well, I can tell you now, if you've listened to the final round of scores here this afternoon, if that's what we've got coming up in the next week or two or three, I think we're in line for a very, very good final series. And as I said, may have been a little clearer two or three weeks back who we thought was going to be the side to beat. But I think now with the competition the way it is, everything has opened up big time, and I'm really looking forward to what comes ahead in the next month.
0: Well, I tell you what else you haven't thought about either, too. We're going to St Albans next week. With it looks like we're going to see the same two teams play.
5: Will be.
0: Werribee versus East again.
5: Oh, yes.
0: Well, I don't think I could sit through another one of them that last quarter.
6: No, you might have to bring some pills.
0: Yeah. Wow.
1: Zach Smith's going to be back out there as well, Grubby.
0: Maybe, maybe not. I'm not sure I'd pick him.
6: Well, you'd probably have to sit back and look at it. But again, when they've performed the way they did today, it's going to be hard for the bloke that's going to be left out.
0: Well,
6: the only good thing about it will be that their reserve side are playing finals football as well.
0: What I'm not convinced on, not his ability, he's one of the great players of our game, but what I'm not convinced on is two games in the seconds where it's pretty much, you know, bruise-free football. To take a bloke into St Albans in a final, he has to be 100%. Now, if he's 100%, pick him.
6: Yeah.
0: But if he's not, You might have to bite the bullet and say, all right, we've got the double chance. We'll give him another run in the twos. And then in the following week, if he's 100%, in he goes. But the first 2 weeks he played in the twos, they're not caring about his form, right, because it's all about the shoulder. But if he plays twos next week, form comes into it. If he kicks six or seven, he's in. But all I'm worried about is his 100% fitness. You have to take him in 100% fit, or maybe give him another week.
6: Do we know what he, how many kicked today? Did he kick many today?
3: No,
6: I
3: don't
6: think he had three or four shots.
3: Yeah,
6: on the
3: I saw him kick one.
0: I don't think he was trying to kick goals. I think he was just running around.
3: Exactly.
0: And,
3: yeah.
0: You know,
3: Grubby's right there. It was just more to get some match fitness into him. His performance.
0: I don't think they put him in a position on the ground where he could kick six or seven or eight.
3: Yeah, yeah.
0: That wasn't the idea.
6: Well, he had the other boat, Chris.
0: Well, Chris Warwick kicks all goals.
6: Yeah, yeah.
0: But they could have done that if they wanted. But,
6: yes, yeah.
0: You know, but had they have lost today, I think Zach Smith has to play next week in the elimination.
3: I think they're going to pick him no matter what.
0: I'll tell you what, whatever you do, if he gets bumped and goes down in the first quarter and you're one rotation down on St Albans, you're in huge trouble. Right? So you've got to make sure that he's 100% fit. And that's up to your trainers and your doctors. It's not up to Zach Smith. It's not even really up to Ned. He's got to get the information from his medical staff that he's 100% fit, because I'll tell you what, you don't want to be a rotation down early at St Albans.
6: You don't go to the player himself and ask him where he's at?
0: No.
6: To be honest?
0: No, because he won't be honest. He'll want to play seniors. You know what Zach Smith's like. He'll want to play seniors because he'll believe he can win the game for him.
6: Yeah.
0: And I can tell you what, with Steele and Ezard and all those down there, there's another bloke you've got to look after, don't worry.
6: Yeah.
0: So I understand that, but you've got to be fit. If you're not fit and he had a lot of weeks out, you can become a liability.
6: Yeah, I just think with the expanses of a St Albans ground, it provides him to have that little bit of extra room to be able to move without getting into that crunch and situation too.
3: And as Grubby just said, then he's taking, if not the best defender probably goes to Ezard, but then you're taking the second best one, so it leaves Steele and even Purdy out then with the
0: different heights.
6: Yeah,
0: so you've got different matchups.
6: Having said that, you're putting a good player in, but then you've got to, then do you take the Purdy out, who's been, probably wasn't as good today because he didn't have that opportunity, but still has now got himself, I reckon, up and rolling.
0: No, he's right.
3: Smith can play big or small. I think that's what's versatile.
6: You're going to take a Hoff out. Who was the other forward today, the small forward?
0: No. You, if he comes in, you'll be taking someone off the bench.
6: Yeah.
0: And I've got a couple of names there, but it's not for me to say because that's not fair.
6: Yeah.
0: But the other thing is, too, the way Werribee play football, which you saw them play in the last quarter, the way they run the ball, you really can't afford a bloke to sit in a pocket and not chase.
7: Yep.
0: So you've got to be able to not just shoulder fit, but you've got to be able to chase blokes like Stevenson and all that out of them. Otherwise, you know, you become a liability again. So he has to be fit.
7: Yeah.
0: If he's fit, he's in.
7: Well, it's made for a very, very interesting final series.
0: That's and that must be the final score.
7: I'd say it would be. Shane hasn't got back to me either, so he might be in the room celebrating.
0: I know where he'll be. I know what he'll have in his hand, too.
4: I don't want to say anything because a different score I've been given is also incorrect. So until we get perfect confirmation, we'll just hold on it.
7: And Wagon just said Grubby is actually making sense for once.
0: Rex Wagon, you're filthy.
7: So anyway, look.
0: So hang on. Before you go.
7: Oh, where are we going?
0: Had Bell Post Hill got up, Bannockburn gets in, don't they?
7: Yep.
4: Yes, so in the end, Banno had 133.14%. Belmont had 133.02%.
0: So their percentage was enough to get them in. So it would be pretty disappointing.
4: Banno did everything they needed to do. It's just the Bell Post didn't do what they wanted them to do.
0: Mm. So I guess we now say goodbye to one of the great men of GDFL football.
7: Absolutely.
0: Ronnie Pilgrim. Ronnie, you've been absolutely magnificent, mate. In a way, I hope you would have another game to go, but you're not going to get it. But all the best in what you do, mate, because you are a dead set legend.
7: I don't think you'll be lost to the game out there, but we'll wait and see in time. So, look, from everyone here, as I said, we've really enjoyed the game here this afternoon. We hope this is just something that's going to increase over the next 4 weeks of football. As I said, we're really looking forward to that, and we hope you'll join us back here next Saturday afternoon and Sunday, don't forget, and we will look forward to your company. 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
23: 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I ended up writing with different people and we ended up with Edge. 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And then from there it went.
22: 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To take me out, here's Daryl Braithwaite. Stand by for The Love of Elvis. I'll catch you next Saturday at 12 o'clock. Till then, bye for now.

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0: And it's just after 5 o'clock here on Geelong's 94.7 The Pulse. Great events joining you now for the love of Elvis. 2 hours of great music from the King. Let's get underway with some classic Elvis.
1: Holy smoke, land sakes alive. I never thought this could happen to me. Yeah.

Great start to our show tonight. The wonder of you and the wonder, of course, of Elvis Aaron Presley. Grant Bench welcoming you along to another edition of For the Love of Elvis. And we started there, of course, with The Wonder of You, Devil in Disguise, and I Got Stung. Today is a very special edition of the show. Of course, we get to do this great show each and every Saturday. But this weekend, of course, marks the 49th anniversary of Elvis's tragic passing back in 1977. And today, as always, we just pay tribute to the great man and legend that is Elvis Aaron Presley. And for something a little bit special today, I've got two of my Elvis friends to join me to talk a little about Elvis and a few little projects that they're involved with coming up in the show. Jeremy McLean from Scotland's Elvis Presley Film Society joins me, and also later in the show, Elvis record producer Tony Stutchbury will be talking to us as well about some of the projects he's been involved in, including one that's about to be released about Elvis in the army. We'll talk more about that as the show goes along, but for right now, let's return to the King.

Some of y'all never been down south too much. I'm gonna tell you a little story so that you'll understand what I'm talking about. Down there we have a plant that grows out in the woods and the fields, and it looks something like a turnip green. Everybody calls it poke salad.

0: Thank you. Thank you. 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
1: The brilliance of The Impossible Dream from Elvis at Madison Square Garden in June 1972, along with that brilliant version of Polk Salad Annie from 1970. You are tuned to 94.7 The Pulse. It is For the Love of Elvis with Grant today. And after this, we're going to be joined by my friend Jerry McLafferty from Scotland to talk about all things Elvis and, most importantly, the recent movie Epic. It's coming up next.
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1: You're listening to 94.7 The Pulse, and Grant here with you for this special edition of For the Love of Elvis on the weekend of Elvis's anniversary. And it still staggers me that it's 49 years ago this weekend that we lost Elvis. And I thought it'd be a good time to touch base with our friend Jerry McLafferty in Scotland to talk about all things Elvis, mainly perhaps a movie that came out earlier this year. Welcome back to the show, Jerry. Thanks for your time.
8: Thank you so much for having me on once again, Grant. It's always nice to be speaking Elvis with a fellow fan.
1: Well, let's start with Epic. I wanted to do this a bit earlier, but with various computer problems, I wasn't able to. How was the experience in Scotland for Epic, Jerry?
8: I would say it was really, really wonderful, and it was very, very well supported, as I'm sure it probably was in every city that it ran. Seeing it for that very first afternoon when it arrived on the 20th of February in an IMAX screening, I just thought that was an incredible experience. We've waited a long time for this, and Baz Luhrmann, I feel, has done a terrific job of putting it all together. Certainly some footage we had seen before, but a great deal that we hadn't, and all this full clips and the audio, the quality of it was just amazing. I mean, I believe it was mainly all done in New Zealand, Peter Jackson's studios. So they've made an astounding job. I just loved it. There was lots of people there to see the film, and it seemed to be really enjoyed by everyone there.
1: Well, last time we talked about what we hoped it would be. Did it live up to your expectations, Jerry?
8: I would say so, yeah. It would have been nice if it had been a little longer, you know, because they have kind of boasted the wealth of materials that they've uncovered and have indeed worked with. So to run just 96 minutes was a little disappointing. A couple of hours would have been nice. And that's not a great criticism, but to have just very short clips of some of the songs was a little frustrating. I think if we'd had longer versions, complete versions would have been nice. Perhaps that will come, though, but it lived up pretty close to my expectations, yeah.
1: Well, when I saw it for the first night, we had a special screening at the IMAX in Melbourne that Baz Luhrmann actually attended. There was a full audience of Elvis fans, and it was really like you were at an Elvis concert. And when you saw it in the IMAX, it just took it to another level.
8: Yes, I can imagine. That must have been a terrific to be that he. And I take it when he came on that he did he do a talk and a bit of a speech about producing the film.
1: Yeah, he did, and he paid credit to a lot of the people that worked with him. It's not all about him, but this movie. And I'll tell you what was most. And what was most appreciated by me is how privileged he felt to be working with this material.
8: Yeah, that's wonderful. Yeah.
1: Yeah. Was there one part of the movie that just set you back in your seat when you were watching it?
8: Let me think. Well, in terms of the music, you know, that just got to me, watching him, the clip, because we've seen some of this, parts of this in the past. Elvis taking the guitar on stage in Las Vegas in 1970 and sitting on a stool and playing to the audience, you know, and at least you were getting a complete song there from him. Well, it was actually two complete songs watching him doing that. That knocked me out to see that and to see it on a screen that size and this amazing quality. I thought that was absolutely wonderful.
1: Well, people listening to the show know how many times I saw it, but I managed to get there 10 times, and my friends are like, "What? Why?" And I'm like, "Well, why not?"
8: Yeah, you're an Elvis fan. You know, you don't have to explain it. They should understand.
1: Yeah, I mean, to see, you know, being such a big fan as I am, to see it on the big screen, well, it was the right place for it, because as great as it is to watch it on home, to see it on the screen was such an experience. And you know, to see it with fellow fans and other people in the audience, you know, that were clapping and cheering, it really was like a concert.
8: Yes, it's got that feeling like you know, I mean, seeing the Elvis and when they did the large screen presentations with his original band, and you know, you kind of felt like you were obviously at a full concert then. But you're absolutely right, you got that feeling just watching this on this large screen, seeing Elvis perform and being happy, being healthy. You had that feeling that you were at a concert, yeah.
1: I went to, there was one screening I went to and everybody was cheering, and I turned around and couldn't help myself and yelled out, "Well, did everybody enjoy that as much as I did?" And they all just, they said, "Oh, we could see you were enjoying yourself."
8: Well, why not? Yeah, you have to engage with it. There's absolutely nothing wrong with it when you're a fan, dedicated fan, yes.
1: Yeah, I went into one screening and a friend of mine happened to have been there at the same time. So I sat with him and his wife, and they were just like, "You really do like Elvis, don't you?"
8: Yeah. So they were seeing that up close, yeah.
1: And they said, I think I smiled for the entire 96 minutes.
8: Yeah. Well, you did well. I mean, I saw it several times in IMAX, and I watched it one time with my wife. And my wife and I watched it one time again in a regular cinema, and it still looked good on a regular screen, you know, which is still a fair size. But the IMAX was definitely the peak way to view it. Yeah.
1: Well, if I was going to ask you to pick a highlight, I heard you there mention Little Sister, Get Back. Perhaps we have a listen to that, and we'll come back and chat a bit more.
8: Sure.
9: Little sister, don't you?

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1: There it is, August 12th, 1970, The Midnight Show, one of my all-time favourite Elvis concerts, and that little bit at the end when he does four songs on the guitar there, just magnificent. That's Little Sister and Get Back. Now, Jerry, being part of the Film Society, and I know you're a big Elvis movie fan like I am, I also enjoyed seeing some of the movie clips at the start of the film. I was going, oh, my goodness, there's Greg Nolan, Lucky Jackson, Rusty Wells. This is great.
2: Yeah, I think that was it was good to include that, and even a couple of short scenes from Jailhouse Rock, Loving You, and King Creole, and even to go as far up as Charo. You know, there's a couple of scenes from that, and it's intercut with like Vietnam war footage, etc. I think that was quite nicely done, and I'm glad he did that because it let us in to see part of the other sort of element of his career where he was working in Hollywood films. I wasn't sure that they would include that at all because it was mainly to do with his concert documentaries. So yeah, that was a very pleasant and nice surprise to see that they included stuff from his actual Hollywood career.
1: Well, it's just obviously been released recently on Blu-ray and 4K and DVD, except in America. I don't think America have got it just yet. As we're talking, but it's also been great while we're talking about Elvis's Hollywood movies to see a few of them come out on Blu-ray. We had obviously Easy Come, Easy Go out here and Change of Habit, but there's a special 4K of King Creole due.
2: Right, yeah, well, that should be, I hope that would be very special. I mean, the Blu-ray that came out, you know, 3-4 years ago of King Creole, maybe even longer, is excellent. I mean, it's just beautiful quality. A 4K can even improve on that, then I think that would be quite sensational. That's great to hear.
1: Well, it won't surprise you, but my pre-order is in for the 4K of King Creole.
2: I'm not in the least bit surprised, Grant. I would fully expect that, yes.
1: Well, I must say, too, I recently got the Blu-ray of Elvis 56, which was a documentary done many years ago, which I still I still think is one of the better documentaries. And I've got a lot of younger Elvis fans that listen in. Jerry, would you have any documentaries that you would recommend people to watch?
2: Well, I think the one you've just mentioned, you know, Elvis 56, is certainly a very good one. And speaking of the earlier one, like quite a lot of years ago, was a documentary, really, Elvis in Hollywood, which looked exclusively at his first four films, you know, all made in the 1950s. I think that's also a very good documentary to look at, the early part of his film career.
1: Yeah, I enjoyed that one. That came out in a nice special box set as well. I did enjoy that. Another one that I've always enjoyed is Return to Tupelo. It was a documentary. That's really good.
2: Yes, Return to Tupelo is a very interesting one. That's actually narrated by Kris Kristofferson. Surprisingly, you know, often these things are narrated by people who you don't really know. They're obviously in the industry somewhere, but they're not sort of leading figures. So Return to Tupelo is very good because it looks back at, you know, right from the beginning of his career. So it's been nicely put together. And I don't think that's a particularly well-known documentary. It's not one that you hear people talking about. It's rather strange.
1: Yeah, I like watching a good documentary, and that is one that I have seen quite a few times. There's also a little place called the Elvis Presley Film Society that makes great documentaries as well, and the one that springs to mind is the Dramatic Actor. That's a brilliant piece of work.
2: Yeah, well, thank you for saying that. Yeah, we worked on that for a long time. Maybe almost as long as they took on Epic. I think that was close to 2 years. We worked on the Dramatic Actor documentary for well over a year to get all the stuff together. We researched a great deal. We were looking for material that was maybe, if not unseen, but certainly not well known. And yeah, when we put it together, it ended up 1 hour 45. It ended up like a full feature film running time. And we had a private screening of that in a cinema in Glasgow, and we invited people sort of had a VIP screening of it, and we had a nice audience there. They filled the place that we were in with the Elvis fans, and it went down very well. And as you know, there's copies of that going out now to various places around the world, and I know how much you've enjoyed it. So thank you very much for the comments on it. It's much appreciated.
1: Well, that's not the only DVD program that's available from Jerry's Film Society, and I can highly recommend a lot of them. And one of the recent ones was all of the movie songs all on one disc. I think there's like seven of them, and you can, you can just put it on and they roll. It is absolutely fantastic. So if you're an Elvis movie fan, contact Jerry and get a copy. You will love them.
2: That's great. Yeah, most welcome. Everybody's most welcome to contact us through our email address. I could give you that if it helps. It's elvispresley.filmsociety@ntlworld.com.
1: Yeah, well, send Jerry an email, everybody, and get a list that is very worthwhile. Now, we'll come back and talk a bit more, Jerry, and if we keep talking about Elvis's movies, I'll get on my soap horse and away we go. But have you got another song that you'd like us to sneak in?
2: Yeah, I've thought of a couple of songs that seemed sort of appropriate to, again, something that you never hear too much. I'd like to hear Fools Fall in Love, which was not a B-side, and so they tend to get sort of discarded a little in terms of being known. So how about that? I'd love to hear Fools Fall in Love again.
1: Well, you asked, Jerry. Here it comes.

0: Well, there we are, a song from 1966. I think it came out in January 67. I know Indescribably Blue was the A-side, but I've always had a soft spot for Fools Fall in Love too, Jerry. I think it was on the I Got Lucky Camden album when I was a young fella.
1: Yeah, I think it was on that, yeah. It's kind of tucked away there, but I love it. You know, the great saxophone work and stuff on it. It's just so different.
0: Well, those sessions, Elvis, was really going well. And there's another song in there that was on the B-side of Love Letters, Come What May, that I've always enjoyed as well.
1: Yep. Yeah, that's another one that I like. I think that's also been a bit sort of tucked away, and people, a lot of people don't seem to know about it.
0: I do like it when people ring me up and say, it happened a couple of weeks ago, I've never heard that song before. When did it come out? And I love
1: yeah.
0: that.
1: Yeah, it's nice when that happens. I mean, there is such a catalogue of songs. We're very fortunate that we have such a wealth of complete Elvis songs, yeah.
0: Well, the For Love of Elvis has been going on the Pulse and its various engagements since, you know, the mid-'80s when we started broadcasting. And
1: really?
0: You know, I'm happy to say that For the Love of Elvis is the only show that's still going from those very early days. And it's down to the...
1: Well, that's great.
0: And it's down to the talent and you know, legacy of Elvis. And this week, as I mentioned earlier, we're talking about, you know, the 49th anniversary of his passing. What do you mm-hmm. think? What do you think it is about Elvis that keeps us going so long, Jerry?
1: Well, I've always felt that he was a very special individual. I mean, there's no getting away from it. He just had enormous talent. He had a tremendous charisma, and I think that just shone through right from when he started out, or at least from 1956 when we started to see him internationally. It just was one of those individuals that just captivated people. But it's mainly down to the fact that he was so talented. His vocal ability is just, it's unquestionable. The range in his voice, what he had, but physically he just projected all of this to the whole world, and he's just come across as someone incredibly special, and that to me is why here we are, you know, almost coming up to 50 years since he's been gone. He's still very relevant. He's made a tremendous mark in the music industry. He's made a tremendous mark in the entire world.
0: He certainly has, and I'm sure he'll continue to keep going. And as you mentioned, next year being the 50th year, what sort of commemorations would you like to see?
1: I'm sure there will be, you know, even on news reports and stuff like that. Again, 50 years just sounds rather incredible, but I think the generations upcoming, it'll be nice to see what they make of that. You know, people in my age group, you know, that I've been an Elvis fan for over 60 years, since I was a very small boy. I think the generation coming up will realise just his importance and just how much he gave to the world musically and just as a person, you know, his incredible personality. So I think if that can be commemorated, and I'd like to think that it will be, I think that'll be wonderful to see that happening after 50 years.
0: And let's hope that there's an epic part two that will come out as well. That would be pretty awesome.
1: I would love to see that. Yes, if they could give us another version, another volume of it, you know, in IMAX again. But I think, like you and I, being so into sort of film material of Elvis, if they could even bring out some wonderful box set containing full complete songs and a great deal more of the footage that they've uncovered and what having worked on, if we could get that in that format, then that in itself would be lovely. But yes, if we could get a second volume of it in cinemas first, and I would absolutely love that to happen.
0: Well, if you want to keep in touch with Jerry and the Film Society, I know there's a Facebook page you can have a look at, or you can contact Jerry at the email address, which is, again, Jerry?
1: It's elvispresley.filmsociety@ntlworld.com.
0: Yeah, make sure you contact Jerry. You will not regret it. Some of the videos are fantastic. If you're looking for things like Elvis on the TV shows in the 50s, Jerry's got them available. Jerry, thank you so much. We could talk Elvis all day. You know I can. And thank you so much for your support of the show. I really appreciate that too.
1: Not at all, Grant. I love listening to the show. I missed the odd one, but the good thing is that I can look into that. You do the show on a Saturday, so obviously there's a time difference, but later on I put that on and I'm listening to the 2 hours, and you do a wonderful job of doing it. You run it very, very smoothly. It's really nice. Your selection of music is terrific, very unusual at times, but it's really there for the Elvis fans, and I'll promote it as much as I can.
0: Well, I appreciate that, Jerry. We're going to go out with one of your final choice, and it was featured in Epic, but we're going to have a slightly different version of it.
1: Wonderful.
0: That's how great thou art. Jerry, thanks very much. We'll talk to you soon.
1: Okay, thank you very much, Grant. Yes, it's been great to speak to you, and hopefully I will speak to you very soon.

0: 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And thanks to Jerry McLafferty for not only picking that song, but for joining us today. And of course, you can always contact Jerry at the Elvis Presley Film Society, either on Facebook or by email, elvispresley.filmsociety@ntlworld.com. Fantastic Elvis fan, and we really appreciate his support. We're coming back with a great song from the 1950s that I just think is magnificent. It was the B-side to I Want You, I Need You, I Love You, and it's coming up right after this.
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0: fantastic rockabilly sound of My Baby Left Me from 1956. This is Geelong's 94.7 The Pulse. Grant here with you for the love of Elvis. We're about to be joined by one of my great Elvis friends, Tony Stutchbury. Tony and I have been friends talking Elvis for quite a long time, and we've even spent time in each other's company in America and in England. And it's always great to talk with him. And it's great to have him on the show today. And Tony's involved in a box set that's coming out soon called Soldier Boy. And we'll talk about it near a preview of it. But for now, welcome to the show, Tony.
1: Oh, thanks for having us, Grant. It's great to be back on the pulse.
0: Yeah, well, your work certainly gets a bit of a run here on the show from time to time.
1: Yeah, I do hear it now and again, but I can't keep up with all the radio shows and everything that's going on at the minute, so I must apologise to everyone who I know who does radio shows if I don't always listen.
0: Yeah, so we appreciate all you've been doing, and we will get to that part of your Elvis fandom shortly, but tell us a bit first, Tony, how do you remember first hearing about Elvis?
1: I didn't first hear him. I actually first saw him, and I was 6 years old. It was the premiere of JLS Rock on commercial television in the UK, and I just seemed to this everything was black and white in those days. We had a black and white telly. Yes, I'm that old. We didn't even have remote control. But I just remember being with my mother in the living room, and she'd left the room, and the TV was on, and there was this cool guy swinging down a pole singing a song, and I thought, he's cool. Anyway, so I went over to the wooden leg on the TV and swung around the wooden leg on the TV trying to pretend I was this guy on television, and of course it was Elvis singing JLS Rock. So I can actually date my first recollection of Elvis to how old I was and when that film was first broadcast in the UK. So that's my first Elvis memory at 6 years old.
0: Well, it's
1: 8 years old.
0: It certainly stuck with you. What was it about him? Do you remember there was just something that gravitated? Was it the movement? Was it the voice? What was it?
1: Exactly that. Both. He just looked so cool, and he sounded different to anything I'd heard up to that point.
0: And subsequently, since then, you haven't heard anybody quite the same.
1: No, nothing ever really hit me like Elvis. It was about 8 years old when I discovered my father's record collection. And he was buying records from the early 50s right into the mid-60s. And he had a lot of rock and roll. He had a lot of Sinatra and bands and the old type singers like Ronnie Hilton and things like that. So I got into my father's record collection and I pulled out all my favourites, and they were all the rock and roll records. And then I separated my favourite rock and roll records outside of the rock and roll records, and all my favourite rock and roll records ended up being Elvis. So, and there was just something when I played I Got Stung or I Need Your Love Tonight that I listened to the music. Now, don't get me wrong, there was nothing wrong with the other rock and roll artists, but Elvis had the best musicians, and I've obviously picked up on that because the arrangements and the playing always seemed tight and more exciting on Elvis's rock and roll records than any other rock and roll records that I heard. So I always gravitated to Elvis because he sounded the best. And you've got to remember at this time, I didn't know anything about Elvis. I didn't know he was the best recording artist. I didn't know he was known as the king of rock and roll. I was just picking what I enjoyed the most. All that other stuff about Elvis I discovered later.
0: Well, how did you go about discovering him? You obviously saw Jailhouse Rock and thought, is there any more of this guy?
1: Well, yeah, it was the Jailhouse Rock. It was my father's record collection. I remember my cousin, when I was 10, coming to our house with a double album of Elvis called 40 Greatest, and it had this big yellow label. And my father said, can you leave that? Don't tell anyone what I'm about to tell you. I hope nobody's listening. But he said, can you leave that with me so I can record it? Because my father had a big Grundig reel-to-reel tape recorder. So my cousin left it with my dad, and he copied 40 Greatest on reel-to-reel. And that's where I first heard Return to Cinder. And I said Return to Cinder because as a kid, the way Elvis sung Cinder didn't register with me. And of course, as a kid, we liked sweets and things, and we had a thing called Cinder Toffee, and I thought Elvis was singing about Cinder Toffee. why would you return to Cinder? What's that about? So these are the memories that that come flooding back when I start thinking about this.

0: classic Return to Sender from the movie Girls, Girls, Girls. You're, of course, listening to Geelong's 94.7 The Pulse. It is For the Love of Elvis with Grant today, and we're talking with Tony Stutchbury about his many memories. Let's continue about his memories of the album 40 Greatest that he had on Reel to Reel.
1: So my cousin obviously later collected his 40 Greatest LP, and we had 40 Greatest on Reel to Reel. But at that point, in that age, 10, I wasn't allowed to touch my dad's reel to reel. That didn't come till later when I was about 12 and a little bit more, should say, careful with these things. But my dad taught me about levels, and it had a little, it was really weird, the level monitor on this Grundy thing. I can't really describe what it looked like, but it was like a piece of flesh and two flaps, and they moved left to right, and they weren't meant to overcross, because obviously that would make things distorted. And it's on that reel-to-reel recorder I learnt about levels, I learnt about tape speeds, I learnt about twin tracking. So I've always been into audio and sound, and it came from my dad.
0: Yeah, well, that's interesting, that too, because that's where you probably got that love of Elvis and that the musicians and where they all worked together. I think that was one of Elvis's great things, to make them all like a team. It wasn't just him on his own, it was the whole group.
1: The way they recorded in the studio live as an outfit, it's just amazing, the sounds that they created. There's nothing like it. There's still nothing excites me as much as that. And I remember when Loving You first came on the TV and I saw him singing Me Woman Blues. I wasn't particularly fond of Me Woman Blues, but the setup in the movie was really cool. And he looked, again, really cool, moving and shaking, and he was just a cool dude, and I'm like, there's nobody else like this. Nobody else is this cool. I mean, I like Ricky Nelson and things like that, and Everly Brothers, but they're great, but they're not this cool.
0: No, you sound like out of my book. I mean, I can clearly remember seeing those early movies and records, and it you just can't, that once they're in your soul, you can't. It's hard to explain sometimes to others what it's like, but yeah, when it gets you, it's hard.
1: It is. I mean, the way I explain it to people is, if you're not into Elvis, you'll not get it. But whatever you are into yourself, be it football, be it photography, be it something, do you remember how excited you were when you first discovered what you're really interested in? They went, yeah. I said, well, it's the same with Elvis.
0: Yeah. Now, listen, we recently had the movie Epic in cinemas, which brought Elvis back. How did you feel when you got to experience that film? Just recently.
1: What's Epic? I'm not saying, don't know anything about that. What's that? Oh, boy. Let me tell you, I had the option to see that at the end of September last year before it was even released, but I turned it down. That's all I can say on that. And the reason I turned it down is because I wanted to see it in a cinema, full on, with the full impact. And let me tell you, in the IMAX cinemas, the first two times I saw it, I'll admit, I cried. It was that emotional. It was fantastic, and every opportunity I've had since to see it in a cinema, I've gone to see it. But what I find myself doing when I got used to the what was coming next, because you know what's coming next in the movie after you've seen it a couple of times, I start noticing things and I start hearing things, and the different cinemas, some were IMAX, some were kind of in between an IMAX, then there was a standard cinema, which was okay but not great on picture brightness and sound. So my worst experience was that one. It was, picture wasn't particularly bright and the sound wasn't particularly thumping. But the worst cinema experience actually ended up being the one where I got a poster from, so I can't really complain, that's cool. But the IMAX cinemas, oh boy. But being an audio nerd, I was getting frustrated with the mixing, because I'm seeing Elvis on the screen, I'm seeing James Burton on the right, and when they go to the guitar break in the song, James Burton's playing on the left. And I'm like, well, look, he's over there on the right, why is his guitar up playing on the left? But, you know, that's the kind of decisions the producers made, and it did sound good. But it's just how my brain works.
0: Because this weekend is obviously the 49th anniversary of Elvis's passing, and seeing a movie like that, It just shows how relevant Elvis's music is to people today. So anybody listening who hasn't seen it, go and get the Blu-ray and experience this movie, because I wanted to be able to show a movie to people that why am I so crazy about Elvis? Watch this film.
1: That's the one. That's the one. And the great thing for me about that film is my old friend Dick Grove's in that. But best of all, the first time I saw it, it's a funny story, this. Remember pen friends when you used to write to them on a piece of paper and post things?
0: Yes.
1: Well, I have a pen friend in North Carolina who was at Elvis's Greensboro show in April 72. And for years and years, over 30 years, he's told me he shook Elvis's hand at that concert, and he'd been trying to find a clip, trying to find anything, and there was nothing out there. So we sat in the cinema watching Epic, and my friend's called Randy. So he suddenly appeared on the screen shaking Elvis's hand. So I shouted, "Randy!" And Alma went, "Shh, shh, shh." And then Dick appeared, and I said, "Dick!" So I'm shouting Randy Dick in the cinema, and I'm like, then I'm realised, but, you know, but that, to me, was a highlight, seeing my mate finally, after 30-odd years, shaking Elvis's hand.

just a hunk of burning.

0: I thought we'd never end the blame thing. Thank you. You're a fantastic audience.
1: Burning Love from Greensboro in April 1972 that Elvis's friend Randy was at, and you can indeed see that in Epic where Elvis shakes Randy's hand. A great, great part. We've got more of Tony on the show, so don't go away. 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

0: From the great movie Epic, Elvis Presley in concert. That is Big Hunk of Love, a fantastic performance. Now let's continue with Tony Stutchbury's memories of seeing Epic earlier this year.
1: The second time we went to see it, it was at an IMAX in Liverpool. I said to the guys when we were before we went in, because we were early, I told them the story about my friend. I don't need to go through it again because I've just told it. But I told them the story about my friend. I said, so what's the chances if when that's coming up in the movie,

0: We mentioned earlier that Tony and I have known each other for quite a while, and I was lucky enough to visit your house a few years ago. And one of the great things that we did was watch some of your old Super 8 collection. How special are they?
1: Oh, they're great, because I was buying those before VHS was available. And the exciting thing to me about the Super 8 was, I have a friend called Kevin Loftus. We went to school. We went to junior school and senior school together, and we've kept in touch on and off since we left school. And I remember buying Elvis Live on the TV, June 5th, 1956, Milton Berle Show, from under the counter at this place that sold these bootleg films. And I brought it home and I put it on, and I was blown away to see him singing Hound Dog on the Milton Berle Show. That's the first time I ever saw it on that Super 8. I ran round to Kevin's house and said, come round, you need to come round now and see this. And we must have put, and he come round and he was blown away by it. We must have watched it 8 times in a row. Put it on again. Yeah, too right, I will. So again, their magic moments. That's when I discovered Elvis on the Milton Berle Show from buying a bootleg Super 8 of it and enjoying it with my mate Kev. It's just, you know, and it's likewise with my friend Stephen Berry. I remember when Legendary Volume 3 came out on picture disc. Well, I got the cassette because I was buying cassettes back then. And I listened to it and I'm like, whoa, listen to this new song, Danny. So I took my boombox and my cassette round to his house. And I remember we were upstairs in his bedroom listening to Legendary Performer Volume 3, listening to things we've never heard before, like Danny, Outtakes of Fame and Fortune and Frankfurt Special, Britches, then the live stuff from 68 Special, Let Yourself Go and It Hurts Me. I'm like, what an album that was at the time. We were given some treats on that one.
0: That isn't it amazing how music can take you right back to that moment? And Elvis in particular for us.
1: Yeah, these things just feel like yesterday, but they're not, they're decades ago. But that's, again, the impression that Elvis and his music makes on me.
2: My name should be Trouble.

0: Geelong's 94.7 The Pulse. Grantie with you for the love of Elvis. And that's Danny, which was recorded for but not used in the movie King Creole from the legendary Performer Volume 3 album that Tony and I were talking about just a moment ago. I continued talking to Tony and I asked him what his most prized part of his Elvis collection was.
1: Well, it's his autograph, isn't it? There's nothing comes close to that, particularly with its provenance.
0: Yes, can you tell us a bit about that real quick?
1: Well, don't anybody ever question the provenance of my Elvis autograph, because in September 56, when he came home to do his show in Tupelo, a friend of ours who's now sadly passed, Sir Ann Patterson stroke Gunter, was at that show, and she mithered a photographer to help with his equipment, because Elvis was coming to Tupelo and she wanted to meet Elvis. So she, well, I can help you with your equipment. I want to, you know, anyway, she

0: got the job, kind of helping the photographer's equipment. So she got backstage and she got to meet Elvis. And she got a kiss off him, she got a hat off him, and she got an autograph off him. And if you look on the newsreel of the Tupelo footage, for about 3 seconds, maybe 2 seconds, right at the beginning, you'll see a girl stood with Elvis, and Elvis is signing something. And she looks at the camera, then looks away, Elvis looks up, and then it cuts to another shot. That's actually Sarah with Elvis signing the autograph that's now in my collection.
1: It doesn't get much better than that, if you ask me. That's
0: No. There's no question about the provenance of it. There is a funny story to it, actually, and I'll put this out there. Okay. When Ernest was doing the Young Man with the Big Beat box set, I sent him an email because as you know, it covers 1956. I said, well, I've got an autograph from Tupelo 56. Do you want a scan of it to use it in the book? He went, yeah. So I scanned the high-res picture of it and sent it to him. And then, of course, when it came out, it wasn't in there. So I was a little bit disappointed. But hey-ho, there you go. This is what happens. So I asked what happened. He said, well, I have to send it to EPE to get it authenticated because I can't just take your word for it that it's genuine. He says, but they didn't authenticate it quick enough, so there wasn't time to put it in the book. Okay, whatever. Well, there's a story that's not been told before.
1: There's only footage of him signing the piece of paper for her, and she's standing there. What more can you want?
0: Don't get me started on EPE.
1: Yeah,
0: they still have a fake acetate on display of That's All Right. And that, to me, is just like, really?
1: Yes, Tony and I have talked about the Elvis Presley Enterprises, and we might just leave that there for the moment. Now,
0: there's some funny stories.
1: Well, you mentioned about the album on Reel to Reel, etc., and there is a special sound to Elvis on vinyl, which I'm sure you'll agree.
0: Yeah, it's analog. It's the analog sound, if it's an analog master that was used. And there's no analog masters on modern vinyl releases, really. They're all digital files to vinyl. But vinyl does have something that other things don't have. And yeah, it might be crackles, it might be props, it might be rumbles, it might be limited frequencies and bass because of the vinyl. But it does have... It has a nice feel. I think it's probably the retro thing of it. But I've always loved vinyl. I love the size of an album sleeve with a picture on it and what you can do with it. And, of course, when CDs came out, I was one of the first to adopt them. I mean, I bought Reconsider Baby CD. That was my first Elvis CD ever. And I didn't have a CD player at the time. But I started around that time stopping buying vinyl and moving over to CD. But I never got rid of my vinyls. Because they're a part of me. They're a part of my DNA. They're a part of my life. I can tell you which record shop I bought this from. I can tell you where I got this from and that kind of... They're all memories. And, of course, the vinyls that I missed when I started picking up on CDs, I've now retrospectively collected them. So my vinyl collection is pretty much where I want it to be. I've stopped buying every version of every vinyl release because it's too much. And it's bad enough with my own releases. I can't keep up with those.

0: from 1960 and the classic Elvis Is Back album. That's Reconsider Baby. Just an amazing, amazing recording. We're coming back with more from Tony Stutchbury and some great music and even a sample from the upcoming box set Soldier Boy in just a moment.
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0: 1955, the classic Mystery Train. This is 94.7 The Pulse. Grantee with you for the love of Elvis. And my guest at the moment is Tony Stutchbury, who has been involved in some recent Elvis releases. But I continued by asking him how he actually started the journey of looking into Elvis's recorded music and how he could make them sound a bit better, even if just for himself.
1: Half going back, let me have a think. It might be even 8, 9 or 10 years now. But what really got me, as you know, I used to do the forums and things. Things started popping up about Elvis songs in stereo that were originally mono, and it was the Erit Records site that got me interested, because they used to have 30-second samples on there, and I'd play through them. And some mono to stereo tracks, not just the Elvis, but the rock and roll ones, some of them sounded good, some of them didn't sound as good. And I was listening to the Elvis ones, I'm thinking, well, it's kind of okay, but kind of thing. And at that time, I was helping the MRS record label, Memphis Recording Service. And I started pestering Joseph Posada to see if he could get his guy, who did his work for him at the time, to have a go at mono to stereo. And I must have pestered Joseph for 2 or 3 years, but eventually he did do one that I wasn't involved with, and that was that 1956 one. And that left me a little bit, it's okay, but I wasn't overly impressed with it. And when you change So Glad Your Mind to stereo from mono, when you remove that squeak, every Elvis fan knows what I'm talking about, then that song's no longer So Glad Your Mind, because that squeak needs to be in that song because everybody's expecting to hear it. So that was the impetus for me to say, you know what, I've got to go at this myself. It was because of Erit Records and the first MRS stereo release that I thought, I'm going to see what I can do. And that's how it started.
0: Well, it led from releases with the Memphis Mansion, recently with a French label, RDM, and now you're actually involved with the Elvis Collectors label. How did this all come about?
1: Really? I've got imposter syndrome about all this, because it's been... it's kind of weird. It started, Henry kept pestering me at Memphis Mansion, we should do a record. And I wasn't that confident. I couldn't come up with any ideas. And he said, we'll do a record. I said, well, what do you want to do? He said, well, why don't we do the Danish singles collection? Because they're different. I went, that's a good idea, because no one's ever done that. I said, well, let's do them in original mono. Can you believe I'm saying that?
0: Yeah.
1: Anyway, so we ended up doing 4 volumes of... the Danish singles collection. And then there was also COVID hit and people couldn't go out, and Henry wanted to do something fundraising for the mansion, so he kind of set up this fund for people to put money in to produce an Elvis record completely just for Memphis Mansion. You get a picture disc and you can have your picture, because you contributed to it, you can have your picture on the back. I thought, well, that's a good idea. But then they had to come up with a compilation. And I thought, oh, do you remember Words of Music, the Australia release?
0: Very much.
1: Well, that came to mind. So I thought, I'll do something like that with interviews and introducing the songs. So that was that. And these things just started, it's like a ball rolling down a hill, picking up moss. And the more it rolls, the bigger it got. So because of what I was doing with Memphis Mansion, and Case Mourner, Elvis Day by Day, was reviewing these things, he was in touch with a guy at RDM Edition in France, and he said, you should get in touch with Tony Stutchbury. Would you be interested in working with him on something? And they said, well, yeah. So RDM got in touch with me, and we fixed some deals up, and that's how I started working with RDM. And as you know, I did the mono to stereo albums, the CDs and that. And all throughout this, when I've been doing this, I would occasionally send Ernest Jorgensen some samples. And without going into too much detail, we kind of bonded. Well, we've been backwards and forwards with emails for years, but when it comes to this audio, mono to stereo, Ernest likes stereo, even though Elvis didn't. Elvis preferred mono, which is fine. We're not going to have that argument. So we just kind of bonded with these stereo tracks. And he'd say, have you tried this? Have you tried that? So I'll try this, try that. And that's how it happened. So the communication became a bit more solid, because we were just Elvis fans really talking, nothing specific other than enjoying, you know, what was happening.

0: great Good Rockin' Tonight from Elvis at Sun in 1954. I know a song that Ernst and Tony discussed quite a bit. Let's continue our chat with Tony and his growing friendship with Ernst Jorgensen.
1: Last year, he invited me over to his house because we were in Denmark for the Memphis Mansion Elvis weekend. So we spent a day at Ernst's at his house and we went out for dinner. And I'll be honest with you, it was just like me and you now talking. It's just two Elvis fans having fun and enjoying Elvis. It was great. So
0: I should just say, for those who Ernst that Tony's talking about is the record producer for the Sony releases from Elvis. Any Elvis release you've got after 1985, 86, it's got his name on it. That's what he's talking about.
1: I think the first one he did was Essential Elvis. Mm. Because he was helping with research and stuff on that. I asked him to sign a copy of that for me on a CD and he said no. But he did in the end.
0: Good man.
1: You know, we've got a good crack going now. We've had some fun. And it's, again, these memories are all made because of Elvis Presley. It's just great.
0: Exactly. And the first release that... well, you did a couple of things for a couple of their box sets, but the major one was the recent release of The Last Concert. Which is a significant... I know you're not a great concert fan per se, but this is a pretty significant Elvis history.
1: That's why I did it. I don't want to do concerts. And some people are going to get mad at me because I said they bore me. I've got loads of them, and I've got enough for each year to know what to expect. Unlike a session set where I'll take everything, when it comes to Elvis live, say after 1972... I'm not particularly fussed. But Ernst sent me some files from a recording of the last concert that somebody had sent him. He said, can you work your magic, he calls it, on this? And I listened to the files and they weren't good. But there was a better source that was given to me years ago that I can't even remember ever playing it. So I dug it out and blew the dust off. And I'd listened to it. I thought, well, that's already a better starting point than what was sent to me. So what I did, the files that Ernest sent me, I recreated them off this better source and did some work on those and sent them back to him without telling him it was a different source. And he couldn't believe it. And then I had to say, well, I have to tell you, I've cheated. And I told him what I'd done. He said, you shouldn't cheat an old man. So we had a laugh about that. And he said, could you do the whole show? I went, ugh. He said, look, I know you don't want to do concerts. I know you don't want to do the whole show. He said, but I said, listen, okay, I understand. The significance of this particular show being the last one is not lost on me. So I did it. And that's what happened.
0: And it's really good, and I'm sure people who listen regularly to For the Love of Elvis every Saturday at 5 o'clock, we've been playing the songs, and they are just, it just brings you back to that time, and it's got that special feel about it. It is an audience recording, as you say, but you do feel like you're there.
1: It's, for a last show, it's actually enjoyable. He didn't let the fans down on that last show, he really didn't.
0: Yeah.
1: So I'm happy I did it. And I'm happy it's out there and I'm happy people enjoy it. It's because that's what it's about. It's not about me, it's about Elvis.
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0: What can you say? Elvis Presley, June 26, 1977, his last concert in Indianapolis, Indiana. Available as an FTD release, Elvis's collector label, The Last Concert. And Tony Stutchbury worked on disc one. We have one more topic to talk with Tony, and that is his involvement with the great box set Soldier Boy that's being released at the moment. We'll hear a sample of it and talk about it in just a moment.
1: Hello, I'm Emma. 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
1: This is Geelong's 94.7 The Pulse. Great with you for the love of Elvis. And there's Soldier Boy, which was Elvis did in Germany in 1959 at the piano and about to be released as a box set. Let's hear a little bit of these details about this box set. And I believe, Tony, you had a little bit to do with it.
2: Yeah, not a lot, really, just a little bit. I'm not normally cocky about my work, but I will be cocky about Soldier Boy because I know how good it is. Ernest commissioned me to do the Germany home recordings, the guitar and piano recordings. And as you know, there's a lot of distortion, a lot of noise, particularly on the piano. You're struggling to hear Elvis underneath the piano. Well, by now you'll hopefully heard it. And it's nice to hear Elvis singing over the piano for a change. Yeah, a lot of work went into discs 3 and 4. They were primarily all my work. Did the mastering. So this 3 and 4, I restored the audio, fixed it up. Well, I'll not go into great details, it'll bore people. But after I'd restored the audio, I then had to track it, cue everything up, title everything, create a DDP master. So a lot of work. And then I was asked, would I do disc 1 and 2? So on this set, I did disc 3 and 4 and then discs 1 and 2. And at the time I did discs 3 and 4, I didn't know what the title of the set was going to be. So when you play the discs in your setup and you see the track listed in the name, it'll just say Germany guitar reels or Germany piano reel. When you get discs 1 and 2 in, it'll say Soldier Boy disc 1, Soldier Boy disc 2, because by that time I knew what the title was. But yeah, I had to, disc 1 and 2, I basically had Kevin Budd's masters, which I had to track up, queue up, and create the DDP masters for those as well. And then once I got all the DDP masters sorted, I got the job of directly sending them to the CD manufacturer. So yeah, and they basically approved everything as okay, and off we went. So very heavily involved with all 4 discs.
1: And it looks like it's a beautiful book set, but to me the CDs are where it's all at, because Elvis's music is what we're here for, and these home recordings have been special for a long time, and I think they'll be even more so when we get to hear them so you can actually hear Elvis's voice. I do play them quite a lot on the show, and Tony's been good enough to send us a sample, and we will play it for you at the end of the chat so you can hear what this Soldier Boy sounds like. But how does it feel now to be an official part of Elvis's recorded legacy, Tony?
2: Not any different, really, because it's just me. It's not. It's a weird thing. It's like it's not happening to me. It's like it's happening to somebody else, and I'm seeing it from the outside. And I think that's a good thing, because I've said it before, and I'll say it again. It's not about me. It's about Elvis. And what I want is for people to enjoy Elvis as much as I enjoy Elvis. And that's why I do what I do.
1: Well, I know all the fans who have heard your work appreciate it. We all do here because we get to hear it. Tony, we could talk for hours about Elvis. We usually do. We'll probably keep talking after Elvis.
2: Go on then. Get another hour in.
1: But thank you so much for chatting with us today about Elvis, and not only for what you do for Elvis, but for being a great friend to me. It's very special. So thank you so much.
2: Oh, you're welcome, mate. Don't worry about it. Anytime.
1: All right, let's have a listen to the sample from the box set of Soldier Boy.

0: Let's try that, Andy, one more time.
1: Where's my key to the black car? I can fill up gas in my yard.
0: You might not go too far. You better get it up here on the phone.
1: Identification papers.
2: There they are.
0: Tomorrow may have the keys. I don't know.
1: Where's the gas station?
2: Yeah.

1958, there's Elvis doing A Fool Such As I. That song and the whole sessions from June 58 are a part of the Soldier Boy box set and the home recordings. Thanks to Tony Stutchbury for providing these highlights and for being part of today's show. And also thanks to Jerry McLafferty. Great to have him on the show as well. Great to have you listening tonight to this great show. I love doing this program and paying tribute to my hero and yours, Elvis Aaron Presley. Have a great weekend, everyone. Thanks again for joining me. And Elvis Presley, his truth continues to march on.

0: 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And nice to see you.
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Hello again, my Beatle people. I'm Mark O'Neill, and this is The Beatles, according to Mark, on 94.7 The Pulse, worldwide live on 947thepulse.com, and on Facebook, The Beatles, according to Mark. And thanks to Grant for another top shelf edition of For the Love of Elvis. We are now going to tackle the U.S. release of A Hard Day's Night, 1964. And it drives some purists crazy to have the instrumentals on there. But what I think I might do is play the whole album and then play the songs from the UK release that wasn't on the US album. And as I keep mentioning, my mother took me to see A Hard Day's Night, well, and Help, and it was the same result every time. Screaming girls standing up for the whole movie, so I couldn't see anything but their backsides, and I couldn't hear anything except for their screaming. So we will hear, well, the first six tracks, and then I'll tell you what we heard, and then we'll hear the second six tracks. The Beatles, A Hard Day's Night, American style, right here on The Beatles, according to Mark.

You're listening to The Beatles, according to Mark. That's me. And we heard side one of the U.S. A Hard Day's Night. And I love her. I love that version. Thank God for United Artists and George Martin. Before that, I'm Happy Just to Dance with You. I Should Have Known Better. Instrumental, George Martin. Love it, love it, love it. I was singing along, and maybe one day I'll sing it for you, and then you'll never listen again. I'll cry instead, tell me why, and A Hard Day's Night. Now, I can't remember when I actually got to see the movie. I've seen it a million times, but when was the first time I got to see it without girls blocking my view?

do? Good question. But I love the movie, love the U.S. soundtrack, and obviously, I love the Beatles. Okay, well, oh no, I'm using, these aren't the pure recordings from 64. This is from the Beatles U.S. albums box set. And yeah, they've been tampered with, but they're sort of close to the real thing. And I'm happy to have them. I'd be even happier if they were released how they actually sounded. And I'd gladly pay for those. Okay, we will move on with side two and hear the I Should Have Known Better that the whole world got. And yes, I'll be singing along to that as well. But of course, the mic will be off. Right here on the Beatles, According to Mark.

listening to the Beatles, according to Mark, on 94.7 The Pulse. And that was side two of the U.S. A Hard Day's Night. We heard that wonderful instrumental, Can't Buy Me Love, Ringo's theme, slash This Boy, another instrumental, Mr. Martin, and I Love Her, If I Fell, and I Should Have Known Better. I don't know how many LPs I wore out of the Hard Day's Night soundtrack. Okay, well, we're now going to hear, if I don't mess this up, the five songs from the UK version that were not on the US version. And I'm taking this from the mono box set, the UK edition of A Hard Day's Night. So there are five songs, and we shall start hearing them right now on The Beatles, according to Mark.

You're listening to The Beatles, According to Mark. And that was the five songs that were not on the U.S. A Hard Day's Night. I'll be back. You can't do that. When I get home, things we said today and any time. And of course, I'll be back was written by Arnold Schwarzenegger. No, really. Okay, now listen, Geelong, and wherever you're listening from, if you want a request or a dedication, email me, raisedonrock@gmail.com. 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Okay, we're going to go out with a couple more from the BBC. And until we meet again, my Beatle people, may God be with you and come together over me.

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Well, we are still on Volume 2 for CD set of The Glory Days of Aussie Pub Rock. This is Part 5. And we'll get right to it with the Bad Loves and Green Limousine here on The Wild One. Where else but The Pulse?

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And in that set, we heard Gary Young and the Rockin' Emus, Rockabilly Heaven. Before that, Fraternity, featuring Bon Scott, If You Got It. And the top of the set, Green Limousine by The Bad Loves. Okay, well, we'll get right back to it with Injun Joe by The Johnnies here on The Wild One.

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And that was Vika and Linda.

with I Didn't Know Love Could Be Mine. Before that, Stomping Ground, the NMP band. And we started out with Injun Joe by the Johnnies. Now it's coming up on the 8th anniversary of The Wild One starting here at The Pulse. And if you've been listening, hopefully you like it, unless you hate it, but you like torturing yourself. But whatever the case may be, would you consider subscribing to The Pulse? Just go to 947thepulse.com and choose

the plan that is right for you and let the Pulse know that the Wild One sent you. So thank you in advance. All right, let's now move on with weddings, parties, anything, and Roaring Days here.

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And that was Vika and Linda with I Didn't Know Love Could Be Mine. Before that, Stomping Ground, the one MP band. And we started out with Injun Joe by The Johnnies. Now it's coming up on the 8th anniversary of The Wild One, starting here at The Pulse. And if you've been listening, hopefully you like it, unless you hate it, but you like torturing yourself. But whatever the case may be, would you consider subscribing to The Pulse? Just go to 947thepulse.com and choose the plan that is right for you. And let The Pulse know that The Wild One sent you. So thank you in advance. All right, let's now move on with weddings, parties, anything, and Roaring Days here on The Wild One.

And that ends CD 3 of the Glory Days of Aussie Pub Rock, Volume 2. Little River Band, Help is on the Way. Russell Morris and the Rubes, Walk Don't Run. The Dingoes, Come On Down. In Weddings, Parties, Anything, Roaring Days. Well, we've got some time to start CD 4 with Men at Work, right here on the Wild One on 94.7 The Pulse.

0: You're listening to The Wild One here on The Pulse with Mark O'Neill. And we heard the first three tracks from CD 4 from the glory days of Aussie Pub Rock Volume 2. The Slab, Hunters and Collectors, The Boys Light Up, Australian Crawl, and Be Good Johnny, Men at Work. I loved the Men at Work mania that hit America. It didn't last that long, but just loved it. Loved their music. Okay, well, that just about does it for this edition of The Wild One, and we'll pick up next week where we left off this week. So until we meet again, this is Mark O'Neill for The Wild One on 94.7 The Pulse, worldwide live on 947thepulse.com, and on Facebook, Wild One Radio Show, saying may God be with you. And as always, and as John Kay always says, stay wild.
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Hello again, I'm Mark O'Neill, and this is Raised on Rock. 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Well, we've had about 480,000 cards and letters that came in who just thought the Grab It and Play It show was the bee's knees. So we're doing it again. Although this is the all-Australian edition of Grab It and Play It. We will start off with a 1975 release by Ariel, the album Rock and Roll Scars, the song Some Good Advice, here on Raised on Rock.

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Now let's free ourselves for more. I know it'll rock me, baby, and we'll rock you too.

called Rock Me Baby. 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It's very old, and we try to do it, not try to do it too much. Yeah. 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It's an old single that we had a long, long time ago. A B.B. King song, made famous by B.B. 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It's called Rock Me Baby. 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

yeah. 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Rock me till I just can't.

You're listening to Raised on Rock. Grab it and play it, Ozzy edition. That was Rock Me Baby by the Aztecs from Sunbury 1972. Before that, Cobus Jute with Free from Wide Open 71. And at the top of the set, Ariel from Rock and Roll Scars 1975, Some Good Advice. Now we're going to move on with AC/DC from Power Age 1978. There was a villain, I believe, in the Underdog cartoons called Riff Raff. Could this be who they are singing about? Maybe Sassy has the answer.

Forget Underdog. Sassy's the only riffraff around here loving these tunes. So stay tuned for more from our motorcycle man and the prophet of rock, Mark O'Neill, on Raised on Rock.

You're listening to Raised on Rock. Grab it and play it. Aussie Edition. Buffalo and the Prophet from Volcanic Rock 1973. Before that, Stuart Wood and the Giants from Big Bad and Beautiful 1999. Motorcycle Man. And once again, he hails from Colac, and we lost him a while back, unfortunately. And Colac, of course, the home of the wonderful OCR FM. And at the top of the set, Riff Raff by AC/DC from Powerage 1978. Now, the pile that I selected tonight for Grab It and Play It, basically, I was getting so many CDs, I had to take all my Australian ones out and put them in another room. And it's a bit harder to get to, so I have piles of them where they shouldn't be. And then eventually I'll spend an hour and try to put most of them back. Anyway, so these are from one of those piles. Okay, let's now go to the 1974 album, The Boy from the Stars, the late, great Jim Keys. We're going to hear a bonus track that was recorded at Sunbury 75. Why wasn't Purple recorded? Oh, well, you know what I'm going to say. Nobody listens to me. And this is Nothing Much Left / Urantia, something like that. Jim Keys here on Raised on Rock.

nothing much left to say except raised on rock rules, right? Well, Mark is always thinking of you when he grabs his CDs. Can I get an oh yeah?

You're listening to Raised on Rock. And that was the McKenzie Theory from Out of the Blue, 1973. And that is either called Zero or O, the letter O, but not O, the word O. Okay, before that, Thinking of You by Piranha from their second and final album, 1972. And we started off with Jim Key's Nothing Much Left. Bonus track from The Boy from the Stars, 1974. Live at Sunbury, and what a band. Oh, if there's time, I'll name the huge band he had with him. Okay, where are we now? Yes, sort of to change the pace to something a little lighter. One of the greatest titles to a song ever. Mental is Anything with If You Leave Me, Can I Come Too? From Cats and Dogs, 1981, the decade of Sassy.

know we are mental as anything around here. And you know Mark won't ever leave you either. He's the bad boy for Rock Love, where it's never a Black Friday or any day here on Raised on Rock.

You're listening to Raised on Rock. That was Black Friday by Black Fortune from their Miles and Places album from 1997 from Wagga Wagga Wagga. Well, that's what they were called on the short-lived but wonderful community radio network program from over 20 years ago called Rig Radio. It was live, coast to coast, for the truck drivers who keep our country running. And whenever they would play Black Friday, or not Black Friday, Black Fortune in general, they wouldn't just say Wagga Wagga, it was Wagga Wagga Wagga. And anyway, I made contact with them, and they sent me a whole bunch of stuff. A Black Fortune baseball cap, a couple of t-shirts, both their CDs, and a CD of different mixes from their second album, and just a whole box of stuff. It was wonderful. Okay, anyway, before that, Bad Boy for Love, Rose Tattoo, 1978, their self-titled album. And at the top of the set from the decade of Sassy, 1981, If You Leave Me, Can I Come To Mental Is Anything from Cats and Dogs. Okay, I think I have the time to just mention Jim Key's band at Sunbury. I'll just name the artists because there's a lot of them. Jim Key's, of course, Phil Manning, Mick Elliott, Lobby Lloyd, Peter Laddy, Chris Brown, Glenn Wheatley, Barry Sullivan, this is incredible, Duncan McGuire, Mark Kennedy, one of Australia's greatest drummers, Adano Rodriguez, Peter Sullivan, Peter Robinson, Mal Logan, Marsha Hines, and John Brownwig. Unbelievable. And a lot of them were also on the album itself, The Boy from the Stars. Okay, let's now move on with Sebastian Hardy from the album Wind Chase. Here is Wind Chase on Raised on Rock.

Yes, Wind Chase by Sebastian Hardy. Title track from 1976. The brilliant Mario Millo on guitar. Okay, we've got some time left, so let's go back to Wagga Wagga Wagga and Black Fortune here on Raised on Rock.

Black Fortune from Miles and Places. That was the title track. Before that, Hold On Tight, recorded at Flying Fox Studios in Wagga Wagga and mastered at Festival in Sydney. And until we meet again, this is Mark O'Neill for Raised on Rock, and on behalf of Sassy, saying may God be with you and keep on rockin'.

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0: That's right. The 80s mixtape is rising up and back on the street. Hey, we did our time. It was a tripendicular break, to be sure. And now we're taking our chances that you are ready for us. Yes, we did need a bit of distance. Life is just gnarly sometimes, right? And now back on our feet. Just DJ Sassy and her will to survive. Huzzah! Oh, you missed us. You know it. What did you miss most? Our bitchin' movie reviews and our radically researched soundtracks? Our killer mocktails with on-point and on-pun names? Our deep cuts and deep dives into the tubular 80s sound waves? Well, let me know at totallydjsassy@gmail.com or hit up the show's Facebook page, Pump Up the 80s Mixtape. Of course, I missed you. I'll say it. I don't have to pass a note to you in homeroom to let you know. Yet thanks for the notes that kept me going so I didn't lose my grip on the dreams of the past. So thanks for helping me fight to keep them alive. And I totally mean it. And our first thrill of the night was Eye of the Tiger from Rocky III, from Survivor in 1982. And to be honest, when I was getting my guts back for the glory of this show, the first song I thought of was this one. And we're stacking the odds with the next two shows. All movie music. You know that's my fave. Some we've played, some treasures I dug up, and some movies we haven't even watched. So consider them a preview of the year to come. Ooh, but it's time for our first sight of our rock stars, the Stems, Lime Spiders, In Excess, and Mental as Anything. Up next on the 80s mixtape with me, DJ Sassy. Ah, that sounds so great, right? Happy to be back.
1: Hey, this is Don Mariani here from the Stems, and you're listening to the 80s mixtape with the one and only DJ Sassy.

that set was out of this world and good to the last drop. And if you're just joining us, that's right. It is the 80s mixtape and we are back. And I'm DJ Sassy and this is the movie mixtape volume 3. And that was from Crocodile Dundee, Different World from INXS from 1986 out of Australia. Now, as I mentioned, some of the songs are from movies we never even covered. Let alone, I've never even seen this movie. I know, but you know, in 1986, I was still watching Valley Girl every single weekend, Grease 2, Xanadu. So I'm glad that we're going to be able to watch it this year. Because before that, Mental is Anything, Slippery Croc from the same movie. I know. Well, before that, we had two from Young Einstein, which we have absolutely covered. And you know how obsessed I am with this soundtrack. Yet we haven't played Weirdo Libido by Lime Spiders or The Stems at First Sight at the top of the set in one of our compilations. And you know how much I love Dom Mariani. Hey, Dom, and his awesome voiceover. And also all out of Australia. Now, this is a soft launch back to the shows. We're going to be doing some compilations, some movie mixtapes. We're going to do some ladies of the 80s. As I get back into the swing of things, I did need a little bit more R&R. And it wasn't anything that a trip to the mall could cure. I know, for sure. Like an hour playing Miss Pac-Man or Space Invaders or a spree at Contempo Casuals. Or a trip in the DeLorean back to the 80s for some of that energy I used to have. I just needed it. And I'm especially glad to the stations for holding a space for me. So if you're listening on any of them, please give them a like, continue to tune in, share, and subscribe if you can. Support all of this great radio. And I say this all the time, I'll probably say it again at the end, is I can't do it without them or you, and I don't want to. So huzzah to all of us. But it's time to tear down into our Raised on Rock Artist of the Week, the Jeff Healey Band, up next on the 80s Mixtape with me, DJ Sassy.

0: I have all the confidence to say that was a totally awesome set. Jeff Healy. And if you're just joining us, hey, welcome back to the 80s Mixtape. And I'm DJ Sassy. And that is, well, that was a triple play by our Raised on Rock Artist of the Week, Jeff Healy Band from Roadhouse from 1989. And we did cover this movie, and it was really the impetus for Sassy's Roadhouse. Now, is Sassy's Roadhouse going to come back? TBD, dot, dot, dot. But we do have Mark to thank for really keeping me going during my little spring break. I'll just call it that. And so I'm going to be doing an extra special segment for him on his shows. And I thought this would be a great place to start to bring the 80s mixtape over to Raised on Rock. So find him on Facebook and give him a like, because he always has amazing shows that I'm so grateful to help him produce. And we had Confidence Man before that. We had Roadhouse Blues. And at the top of the set, I'm Tore Down. Now, we're going to do a little flashback, fast forward mocktail from the mocktail mixtape. We're not going to do a new mocktail. I figured we'll just dig a few out of the archives if they match up with most of the songs that we're playing from these movies. And so we actually covered last time one of Jeff Healy's newer hits, Sugar Sweet. So that is what partly the mocktail is named after. But without further ado, we are reaching into our archives for our Pop Clink Fizz Mocktail of the Week. So let's tear over for our Lime Toros Down with Cocoa Confidence Manila Sugar Sweet Jeff Teeny, inspired by Jeff Healy and all of his songs. And I know we're starting the Pop Clink Fizz Mocktail early. I already need one because of all these old school girl crushes. We do have special prep. We're making a coconut vanilla simple syrup. So a cup of coconut water, a cup of brown sugar, that's what I'm using, and then about a teaspoon of vanilla. So dissolve it over a medium heat, and once it cools, put that vanilla in and let it cool. In the meantime, you can brew some tea beforehand, and I am using a Smith Tea Calming Charm. It has peppermint, lime blossoms, and rose petals. And I'm making it extra strong and then letting that cool overnight. Or you can also pop some ice cubes in the tea just to make it cool down even faster. I know, nobody wants to wait for this mocktail. Okay, so in a shaker with ice, I'm gonna use an ounce of our dry spirit. I'm using Desert Rose again from Ecology & Co. So an ounce goes straight into that shaker. And then I'm gonna use an ounce of that cooled down tea. And then I'm gonna use a half an ounce of the rest of these ingredients. So a half an ounce of lime juice, a half an ounce of rose water, and then a half an ounce of that coconut vanilla syrup. Now shake it up. Shake it up like Dalton is shaking up the double deuce with all his new rules. And then you're gonna pour into your cocktail glass, and we're gonna garnish this with mint and rose petals. I'm super sweet on these. Almost as sweet as I am on Jeff Healy and my sugar, Sam Elliott. These might be cooler than Dalton. And the best news, you can be confident that nothing will get torn down when you serve these. Cheers, everyone.
1: Three, two, one. Mission control, we have liftoff.
0: Grab all your friends, because we are getting a grip on our liftoff debut artist Divinyls up next on the 80s mixtape with me, DJ Sassy.

totally divine set of divinyls. I'm going to get more time to listen to this whole album and the movie Monkey Grip. Yeah, all these songs are from Monkey Grip. And this is considered their debut album. It was the first album that they recorded and performed. And so I'm calling it a debut album. And Chrissy Amphlett was in this movie. I haven't seen it, I know, but we played every single song from this soundtrack except for these three. I know, best for last. Yet it's on the books for this year. And did I say they're from Australia? We all know that because we play them all the time. And speaking of books, yes, I am still reading her biography. I don't want it to end. I savor every page and I love looking through her eyes at rock and roll Australia, the 80s in particular, because I wasn't here. And it just, it just makes me love her even more. And she is forever one of my old school girl crushes. And speaking of old school girl crushes, suddenly it's our magical old school girl crush inspired set for our golden boy, C. Thomas Howell. We'll light your heart up with Vesta Williams, Stevie Wonder, and Neil Diamond up next on the 80s mixtape with me, DJ Sassy.

will stay gold, Stevie Wonder. Absolutely. What a sparkly set. And so beautiful. And if you're just joining us, it's the 80s mixtape with me, DJ Sassy. And we have the movie mixtape volume 3. And this whole set is inspired by our old school girl crush, C. Thomas Howell. He was in all of these movies. And as I'm going through, and we're going to be redoing some of the shows that we never really dug into the soundtrack, it just kind of came to me that he was in some pretty great movies, and I wanted to give him a shout out. I still old school girl crush. He was one of the first fan letters that I got back, and I'll have to share it on the 80s mixtape because I really thought he wrote to me. Maybe he did. I'm going to stick to that story. Well, anyways, that was Stay Gold by Stevie Wonder from The Outsiders. And I told this story a long time ago that when this movie came out, I was so moved by this song that I went down to Music Plus like once a week and said, "Do you have this 45? Do you have this 45?" And they kind of laughed at me. So it was kind of a cool record store. But once I did get my own copy, life has never been less sparkly than anything. And before that, we had Vesta Williams, Suddenly It's Magic from Soul Man. And we haven't covered that movie, not quite sure that we're going to, but we're going to be playing another track off of that next show. And then before that, Neil Diamond with Heartlight from E.T. This was C. Thomas Howell's first movie, so it was great that we played it first. What is your favorite C. Thomas Howell movie? Doesn't have to be 80s, but you can always let me know at Pump Up the 80s Mixtape Facebook page or totallydjsassy@gmail.com. Oh, it's the paparazzi. I'm getting shivers. I think I missed them. Well, we are all going to make space from four songs from Dogs in Space with Maria Hoy, Primitive Calculators, Ollie Olson, and Michael Hutchence up next on the 80s Mixtape with me, DJ Sassy.

Okay, that set was positively out of this world. And if you're just joining us, it's the 80s mixtape, and I'm DJ Sassy, and where have you been? Because we're almost done with the show, but there are plenty of great tunes to be heard. And this was a full set of Dogs in Space, the movie from 1986. Now, I first heard about this movie from my brother, Andy. Hey, Andy, he requested Marching Girls and from one of our previous movie mixtapes. And so I thought I would dig in because we haven't covered the movie and start getting a little bit, well, comfortable with it. And I am loving it. So that was Michael Hutchence, Dogs in Space. And then before that, Ollie Olson, Win, Lose. Before that, Primitive Calculators, Pumping Ugly Muscle. And at the top of the set, Marie Hoy and Friends with Shivers. Now, that song is originally from Boys Next Door, aka The Birthday Party, but I am loving this version, all out of Australia. Huzzah! Now, the rest of this soundtrack, well, it looks so super bitchin'. So I cannot wait until we cover this film. And I want to know, have you seen it? What can we expect? And so I think we might have to cover it sooner than later because I can't get this soundtrack out of my mind. You let me know. And what other movies do you want to cover? A lot of them are on the table because we are remastering them. And so I really want to, we're not going to do as many movies as we used to. Like, we'll probably do two a month because it was getting, I just obsessed about the soundtracks. And so I want to make sure that I am still delivering something light and bright. So it's going to be just lots of tunes, lots of themes, lots of mirth and mayhem and mocktails and music too. Yay. Oh, I know we are in for some good loving with our Cover Me artists, Maricela and Kenny Ortega. We also have Miami Sound Machine and Robbie Rosa up next on the 80s mixtape with me, DJ Sassy.

so much good loving for that set. It was muy caliente, all from salsa, all from 1988. And, you know how much I love this movie. If you don't, you do now. And I've been watching it. I rewatched it over the holidays, and I'm just all fired up about it again. So I had to include songs, and I actually got to add in an extra special song for you. And because I wasn't talking as much, who can believe that? I don't. Professor Zoom doesn't either. Yet that was Kenny Ortega. You know he's another one of my old school girl crushes because he's worked with everybody. And I think he was just inducted into the Dance Hall of Fame. It's a new award, and he's well deserved because he's been working for decades. And did I say that's good loving? And he actually sings and dances, and he whips somebody around the dance floor while he's doing it in this movie. And he's wearing such a awesome swanky suit too. So gushing. And before that was Mavis Vegas Davis, aka Michelle Aller, with Chicos y Chicas. And this is a song I stuck in, and I love it because so Mavis Vegas Davis is her glitzy alter ego. And I think, well, that's what I'm gonna tell people about what sassy is. And there's a little La Cucaracha and Mexican hat dance in that song too. So danceable. And before that, Robbie Rosa with Under My Skin. Now he is the star of the movie. And not only is he a singer and a dancer, he was in Menudo and he knows Ricky Martin, but Miranda Garrison, who's another famous choreographer, is kind of the villain in this movie. And he just takes her across the dance floor too. Now she is a goddess in her own right, yet he owns it. And then before that, Miami Sound Machine with Mucho Money. And they're out of Cuba / the US, you know, Gloria Estefan. And this is a song from the beginning of the movie, and it just kind of sets the tone. And then at the top of the set, Marisela with I Know from Mexico / the U.S. And this song and the Kenny Ortega song are Cover Me songs. And when this movie came out, I got the cassette and played it over and over and over again. I probably still have it, or a replacement of it, because it was and still is one of my favorites. Oh, what's your favorite has been so far? Let me know at totallydjsassy@gmail.com or hit up the show's Facebook page, Pump Up the 80s Mixtape. Oh, last call. And we are going to ride over for three more songs. So I'm going to say my adioses right now. We're going to hear three from BMX Bandits from 1983 out of Australia. Yes, Nicole Kidman in one of her finest roles, I think, ever, because she plays such an empowered young woman. And it still inspires me to this day. And I dug out some of the music. Last time we covered it, we didn't play any of the songs, but I found Petra Gaffney's Icy Boys, The Papers, Summer. We're just going to hear a snippet of that because it's a really long instrumental. And then we are going to end with The Papers and Ready to Fly. So that wraps up the 80s mixtape. Thank you so much for joining me again on this revamped journey, this party that we're going to get restarted. And I just want to thank all the stations and all our listeners. Like I said before, I can't do it without all of you, and I don't want to. So find all of those stations and give them a like. Remember, we also have new mocktail mixtape books, and we're on Patreon. But back to the awesome stations. Share with your friends, continue to tune in. And when you do, tell them Sassy sent you. So until next time, remember, nothing comes between me and my 80s. I'm always ready to fly.

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And like it says in my yearbook, we are too good to be forgotten, and so are you. So stay sassy and stay tuned.

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This week, the story of Australia's greatest pop survivor. 4 decades, dozens of hits, countless reinventions. Kylie Minogue, the art of reinvention. Hello, I'm Wes Jane.

0: singer whose significance is not defined by any single era. She's defined by her ability to move through eras without losing herself. She's absorbed shifts in the industry from the pop factory system to indie credibility, and from vinyl and CD dominance to streaming culture, and found a way to belong in each one. Popular music, of course, is full of artists who've had their moment. Very few have several moments. Kylie has spent nearly 40 years creating them. Let me ask, what songs matter to you? 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
0: When did Kylie become part of your life?
1: 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She likes her music and I like her music as well.
0: And what's your memory of the song?
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0: 5 RPM, Hand on Your Heart, Kylie Minogue. This week, a full two-hour program focusing on Kylie's recording career. The regular team is here and Kylie pops in a little later. Now, something a little different this week. While Australia released its last 45 with Kylie in 1991 and Nothing Again until 2014, 45s lingered a little longer in the UK. So we're going to mirror that as well. Coming up, Newman looks at the girl from Neighbours who became one of Australia's biggest music exports. The History of Pop, next on 45 RPM.
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3: If you grew up in Australia in the late 80s, Kylie Minogue wasn't just a pop star, she was already part of your life. Before the chart hits, she was Charlene on Neighbours. Familiar, relatable, someone you felt like you knew. And when she stepped into music, that connection came with her. The early hits, I Should Be So Lucky, and Better the Devil You Know were pure pop. Bright, catchy, and built by one of the most successful hit-making teams of the time, Stock Aitken Waterman. But that sound came with a question. Was Kylie the artist or just the product? The real story begins when the industry changed. The early 90s were tough on pop acts. Audiences wanted authenticity, edge, something real. And a lot of artists from that late 80s pop wave didn't survive it. Kylie did, because she adapted. She took risks, stripped things back, even teamed up with Nick Cave for Where the Wild Roses Grow, a dark, unexpected turn that made people stop and reassess. She wasn't just chasing hits anymore. She was building credibility. Because

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The rise of global dance pop in the early 2000s. And Kylie didn't just follow it, she nailed the moment.

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Minimal, hypnotic, unforgettable. A song that didn't just top charts. It reset her career for a whole new generation. But the biggest challenge wasn't musical. In 2005, Kylie was diagnosed with breast cancer. Everything stopped. Tours cancelled, plans gone. For many artists, that kind of pause can end the story. For Kylie, it did.

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It was about resilience, survival, and the connection she had with audiences only grew stronger. And here's the thing. She didn't fade into nostalgia after that. She kept evolving, kept performing, kept showing up decade after decade. That's why Kylie Minogue matters. Not just because of the hits, though there are plenty, but because she's one of the few artists who's lived through every shift in modern pop and found a way to belong in all of them. That's not luck. That's longevity, earned the heart.

0: Father RBM playing a mix of great songs from the singer who achieved something very few artists ever do. Every generation thinks she belongs to them. Some remember Charlene. Others discovered her through dance music. Younger audiences found her on streaming playlists. Somehow everyone has their Kylie. Coming up, Ward returns with a fun quiz about her, and we'll see what you know. That's next on 45 RPM.
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3: Well, this week we're stepping back to the 80s and 90s to celebrate one of Australia's great hitmakers, Kylie Minogue. She burst onto the scene faster than you can say locomotion, and before long she had the whole world to step back in time. Larissa from Swan Hill has sent in this week's questions. Clearly she's got the rhythm of love. So let's drop the needle and begin before we can't get you out of my head. Question one. In the 80s, Beach Boys, Beatles and Elvis all released medleys or mega mixes of their hits. Stars on 45 in the Hooked On series were among the most popular. What was the title of Kylie's medley? Question 2. In the 80s and 90s, Kylie had four Australian hit singles that were collaborations. Name any two. And question 3. 2 years before Kylie recorded her first solo hit, she appeared on a charity single supporting the Australian Deafness Council. Name the single, the collective, and at least three other singers involved. Maestro, some thinking music, please. And now the answers. Question 1. In the 80s, the Beach Boys, Beatles, and Elvis all released medleys or megamixes of their hits. What was the title of Kylie's medley? The answer, Kylie's medley was called Kylie's Smiley Mix.

Question two. In the 80s and 90s, Kylie had four Australian hit singles that were collaborations. Name any two. The answer, Especially For You with Jason Donovan, Shocked featuring DNA and Jazzy P, If You Were With Me Now with Keith Washington, and Where the Wild Roses Grow with Nick Cave and the Bad

Question three. 2 years before Kylie recorded her first solo hit, she appeared on a charity single supporting the Australian Deafness Council. Name the single, the collective, and at least three other singers involved. The answer? A World Without Music, recorded by the collective Hearing Aid. Other contributors included Danny Minogue, Lisa Edwards, Stephen Cummings, Brian Mannix, Johnny Young, Daryl Summers, Ricky May, Jonathan Coleman, James Rain, Colin Hay, and Wilbur Wine.

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And sometimes the story has shoulder pads. Can someone get my jacket, please? I'm Ward Lake for 45 RPM.

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She's kept showing up every time the tides changed and somehow still fitted the moment.

4 to 5 RPM playing the giant hits of Kylie Minogue. Shocked wasn't just another Kylie single, it was Australia's last commercially released Kylie 45. And without anyone realising, it marked the end of an era. Celebrating the music of Kylie this week on 45 RPM.

0: 45 RPM, spinning the good stuff. And just as Kylie released that, the entire music industry in Australia began to shift. Vinyl singles, the 45s that defined pop for decades, were disappearing. They were replaced by CDs, cassettes, and a very different way of breaking hits. Up to that moment, Kylie had been part of a system that thrived on 45s. Fast, frequent releases, hit after hit, built for radio, built for charts, built for that spinning piece of vinyl. And when the format faded, so did the system. A lot of artists didn't survive the transition, but Kylie did. Next hour, Cam looks at the songs listeners have forgotten, some great hits rarely played, if at all, on the radio today. And in Aussie Legends, Linda looks at the cover tunes that not only launched her career, but pivoted new directions. Aussie Legends and Lost 45s, coming up on 45 RPM.
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This week, a special show honouring the Australian singer who successfully reinvented herself over and over again through 4 decades. Kylie Minogue, The Art of Reinvention. Hello, I'm Wes Jay.

0: 45 RPM, Kylie Minogue, a singer whose significance is not defined by any single era. She's defined by her ability to move through them without losing herself. She's absorbed shifts in the industry and found a way to belong in each one. Plenty of artists have hits, but fewer survive reinvention, and almost none make it look effortless. Kylie has. And as you've just heard, in the 90s, her hits became less predictable. Her sound shifted, and her image evolved. She changed producers, changed sounds. She even changed expectations. But she never stopped being Kylie. On the charts, things slowed down, but instead of chasing the past, Kylie pushed forward, building, learning, reinventing, figuring out who she is as an artist. So what Kylie songs matter most to you? 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That's 1-800-045-776. Mel, what's on your mind?
1: I really want to hear Better the Devil You Know.
0: What's your memory of her?
1: When I was in high school, so I don't love Kylie through my parents. You think it would be my parents showing me her, but it was actually one of my friends in high school. She had a really cool older sister, and she was obsessed with Robbie Williams and Kylie Minogue. And my friend and I would go into her bedroom and we'd listen to Kylie Minogue and Robbie Williams albums and jam out. And I thought Kylie was the coolest woman ever. And I still think she is one of the coolest women ever.
0: And what's your connection to the song you requested?
1: That was one of the first songs that I ever heard when I was a teenager by Kylie. And I thought it was really groovy and really sexy, and I love it.

0: RTM honouring Kylie Minogue, Better the Devil You Know. This week, a full two-hour program focusing on her recording career. The regular team is here, including Cam, who looks at the songs listeners have forgotten. Some great hits rarely played, if at all, on the radio today. And in Aussie Legends, Linda looks at the cover tunes that not only launched her career, but pivoted new directions. Kylie pops in too. Aussie Legends and Lost 45s coming up on 45 RPM.
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2: Kylie Minogue's career didn't just start with a hit, it started with a cover. The Locomotion, a song that already had a life before Kylie, became the launch pad for everything that followed. And in the late 80s, that wasn't unusual. Because at the time, cover songs were everywhere. Familiar titles, reworked for a new generation. A proven way to get on the radio and onto the charts. So Kylie wasn't stepping outside the system, she was stepping right into it. But what's interesting is what she did next. Early on, covers like The Locomotion and Tears on My Pillow helped establish familiar songs, delivered with that bright, unmistakable pop polish. They built recognition, trust, momentum. But as Kylie evolved, the role of the cover changed. It stopped being about fitting in and started being about standing out. By the time she recorded Give Me Just a Little More Time, you can hear the difference. Same idea, take a known song, but now there's more confidence, more personality, more control. And that's the real story. Because Kylie didn't use covers as shortcuts, she used them as stepping stones. From learning the craft to shaping her identity to proving she could reinterpret, not just reproduce. In a career built on reinvention, those cover songs mark the checkpoints. They show where she started and just how far she was willing to go. Because sometimes the way an artist sings someone else's song tells you exactly who they're becoming. Kylie remembers.
3: I guess I always enjoyed doing the covers because you know what you're doing. All the other songs were originals and I only learned them that day and recorded them that day. That whole early part of my career, I never had the luxury of learning a song and experimenting with how I would deliver it. We just did it. Red lights on. Go. All right. That's great. We'll see you tomorrow, Kylie. Okay. Which is amazing to think of now that, well, now I'm normally involved in the writing process or putting the demo down and you go back to it and you revisit it. And I am given the time and the space to be really pedantic about that line. I don't like that line. No, I need to do the whole thing again. But in those days, we just did it.
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0: 95 RPM with the song promoting Kylie's big movie debut in The Delinquents, a cover of the 1950s hit from Little Anthony and the Imperials. Coming up, just as Locomotion introduced Kylie to the world, this week's Earworm would introduce an entirely new Kylie. It's now considered her signature song. And Cam looks at the songs listeners may have forgotten, some great hits that are rarely played, if at all, on the radio today. Lost 45s with Cam, next on 45 RPM.
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3: This week, we're diving into a side of Kylie Minogue you don't always hear about, the songs that slip between the cracks. With Kylie, a Lost 45 doesn't necessarily mean a flop. More often, it's a single that was overshadowed by bigger hits, arrived at the wrong moment, or simply drifted away from Australian radio over time. Let's start in the early 90s with Finer Feelings. This was Kylie beginning to grow up. The critics loved it. It sounded more soulful, more mature, and more adventurous than much of her earlier stock Aitken Waterman material. But the timing was tough. Grunge was on the rise. The stock Aitken Waterman sound was beginning to fade, and many listeners still saw Kylie as the cheerful pop princess. Looking back, it's one of those songs that makes even more sense today.

Then came Some Kind of Bliss in 1997. This was Kylie at her bravest. After years of polished pop, she turned up with a guitar-driven indie track co-written with members of the Manic Street Preachers. Radio wasn't quite sure where it belonged. Pop fans thought it was too indie. Indie fans thought it was too pop. It still reached the top 30 in Australia, but today it's one of the forgotten chapters in her remarkable career.

year later came Breathe. Subtle, atmospheric, and almost hypnotic, it was unlike anything else on commercial radio. Critics admired it, but many listeners didn't quite know what to make of it. Over time, though, the Impossible Princess album has become something of a cult favorite, and Breathe is now regarded by many fans as one of its standout moments.

then there's It's No Secret. This one's different. It wasn't forgotten because audiences rejected it or radio overplayed it. In Australia, it barely got the chance. The song had been planned as the fifth worldwide single from Kylie's debut album, but the extraordinary success of Especially For You changed everything. Rather than release another single from the first album, the record company decided to move straight to Hand On Your Heart, launching the next chapter of Kylie's career. Ironically, while Australia missed out, American audiences didn't. It's No Secret became Kylie's third US single and reached the Billboard Top 40. So perhaps this week's Lost 45 isn't really a forgotten hit. It's the Kylie single Australia almost had. Here's It's No Secret from Kylie Minogue. I'm Cam for 45 RPM.

the crackle and pop of vinyl's golden era. Kylie Minogue in a promo 45 from the UK, spinning around. Thanks to Cam for Lost 45s, Linda for Aussie Legends, Newman for the History of Pop, Ward for the Quiz, and Mel and Josh for today's requests. 45 RPM comes to you from the Pulse in Geelong and is heard across Australia on the Community Radio Network. We'll leave you with the song that completed one of the greatest reinventions in Australian music. Spinning Around opened the door and Can't Get You Out of My Head kicked it off its hinges. Suddenly, the teenager from Neighbours wasn't making a comeback. She became one of the biggest pop stars on the planet. Funny thing is, none of that happened overnight. It came after years of taking risks, changing direction, and refusing to become yesterday's news. Maybe that's Kylie's real legacy. Not that she kept changing. It's that she always gave us a reason to keep listening. Thanks for spending part of your day with us. I'm Wes J. Here's the song that proved Australia could create a truly global pop icon. Can't Get You Out of My Head.

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7: The Beatles are great, Mommy, and we said so. 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
8: 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I don't care what anybody thinks. I love the Beatles for them, and I'll always love them. Even when I'm 105 and an old grandmother, I'll love them. And Paul McCartney, if you are listening. 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

Well, since my baby left me, I had to turn to the Mop Tops and the King with Steve Chelmsford on the MTK Radio Network.

Elvis from 1961 with Surrender. It was written by Doc Pomus and Mort Schumann. They adapted it from the Neapolitan ballad Torna a Sorrento. The song hit number one for 2 weeks on Billboard's Hot 100 in the spring of 1961. It hit number one for 4 weeks in the UK. Before that, we started the show off with the Beatles from 1965 with I'm Looking Through You from their Rubber Soul album. Written by Paul McCartney, the song was inspired by his relationship with his then-girlfriend, actress Jane Asher. Probably not a good sign. Their relationship would eventually end. That's too bad. My name is Steve Chelmsford. I'd like to welcome you to another episode of The Mop Tops and The King. An hour of Beatles and Elvis music with some fun surprises in between. Today's episode is number 767, and I hope you enjoy today's show. Let's return to the Beatles' Rubber Soul album. It was released on December 3rd, 1965. Here is the final track on the album. John borrowed the first line from Elvis's song, Baby, Let's Play House. Here are the Beatles with Run for Your Life. We'll be right back.

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0: Elvis from January of 1955 with You're a Heartbreaker. It was the B-side to his third single on Sun Records, the A-side being Milk Cow Blues Boogie. Elvis would soon be headed for superstardom. In November of 1955, Elvis's Sun contract would be bought out by RCA Victor.
1: Thank you very much.
0: My name is Steve Chelmsford. You're listening to The Mop Tops and the King from Chelmsford, USA.
2: What are you doing this for?
3: We're doing this for peace and basically to show that the world is, you know, going astray and it's thinking.
2: What are you doing?
3: We are getting wet in a shower because basically we talked it over, Chastity and myself, and we came to the conclusion that civilization was nothing more than an effective sewage system controlled by the use of plumbing. We hope to demonstrate this to the world.
0: Of course, there is another reason why we do the show. We're trying to spread a little joy and happiness to the entire world, one listener at a time, through the music of Elvis and the Beatles. It's time now for some 3 degrees separation of Elvis and the Beatles. Today's subject, Three Dog Night. They were incredibly hot. From 1969 to the mid-1970s, they had 11 top 10 hits, and they do relate to Elvis and the Beatles. Elvis covered Three Dog Night during his 1972 concert tour. He sang Never Been to Spain, and in the lyrics, he says, I've never been to England, but I kind of like the Beatles.
3: Thank you very much.
0: And the song was written by Hoyt Axton, whose mother, May Axton, co-wrote Heartbreak Hotel for Elvis. Here's another Three Dog Night song, this one from 1971, also written by Hoyt Axton. Joy to the World.

0: I'm John.
1: Hi, I'm Paul.
2: Hi, I'm George.
3: And I'm Ringo. And we're the Cavan Beatles, directly from Liverpool.
1: Oh. You're listening to the Mop Tops and the King with Steve Chelmsford.
3: Yay!
1: What was that? Woo. Nice one, Stevie.

0: The Beatles from their 1966 Revolver album with a little psychedelic music written by John Lennon. I'm Only Sleeping. Revolver was released in August of 1966. It hit number one in the UK and the USA, as well as several other countries around the world. Before that, we heard from Three Dog Night with Joy to the World, all part of our 3 degrees separation of Elvis and the Beatles. Joy to the World was the number one song of 1971, hit number one in April of that year, and stayed at number one for 6 weeks. The song was written by Hoyt Axton. Hoyt Axton's mother co-wrote Heartbreak Hotel for Elvis.
1: Thank you very much.
0: You're listening to The Mop Tops and the King. My name is Steve Chelmsford. If you would like more information about the show, you could always check out our website, themoptopsandtheking.com. We also have an email address. You can reach us at stevechelmsford@yahoo.com. And we'd love to hear from you. It's time now to venture across the Atlantic Ocean to visit with our very dear friend in the north of England, Mr. Derek Shelmerdine, with this week's Elvis Unraveled.
2: Welcome to another Elvis Presley Unraveled. I'm Derek Shelmerdine, author of the book Rock and Roll Unraveled. Greetings from Harrogate in the north of England. Big Joe Turner's R&B hit, Shake, Rattle and Roll, was a pivotal song in Elvis's road to fame. Originally a Billboard R&B number one for Turner in 1954, Bill Haley covered it shortly afterwards and scored his first hits in America and the UK. Interestingly, Elvis recorded the song a number of times. In early 55, he made several recordings on radio shows. A version of these early recordings is on the 2012 CD, A Boy from Tupelo. When Elvis made his first national TV appearance on the Dorsey Brothers stage show on the 28th of January 56, even though he'd just released Heartbreak Hotel, he chose not to perform it and opened with Shake, Rattle and Roll. In August 1956, Elvis released Shake, Rattle and Roll as an RCA single. It failed to trouble the charts. Lots more stories on my website, rockandrollunravel.com. And back to you, Steve, and your fabulous Mop Tops and the King show.
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4: We'd like at this time to introduce you to a young fellow who, like many performers, Johnny Ray among them, come up out of nowhere to be overnight very big stars. This young fellow we saw for the first time while making a movie short. We think tonight that he's going to make television history for you. We'd like you to meet him now, Elvis Presley, and here he is.

0: Elvis from 1956, covering the Big Joe Turner classic, Shake, Rattle, and Roll. As Derek eloquently stated, Elvis performed Shake, Rattle, and Roll on January 28th, 1956, on the Dorsey Brothers stage show. It was Elvis's first appearance on national television. The world would never be the same again.
1: Thank you. You're beautiful.
0: My name is Steve Chelmsford. 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
2: I got blisters on my fingers!
0: It's now time for what we like to call The Monkees Moment, our tribute to the prefab for The Monkees. And they do relate to the Beatles. Back in 1966, NBC created a TV show called The Monkees. The show is loosely based on the Beatles movie, A Hard Day's Night. NBC was attempting to create an American version of the Beatles. And here are The Monkees from 1967 with a track featuring Davy Jones on lead vocals, Hold On Girl.

0: is Marilyn, and you're listening to the Mop Tops and the King with Steve Chelmsford. Happy birthday, Mr. President.
1: Hi, this is Chris Porter from Atkinson, New Hampshire, and you're listening to the Mop Tops and the King with Steve Chelmsford.
2: Thank you very much, sir. Thank you. Well, this next song will have to be our last one for this evening.
3: Yes! Oh, yes!
2: You know, sorry, but, we'd like to thank everybody here tonight for coming along. Thank you very much. Thank you. Thank you very much. And we all hope that you've enjoyed the show. Have you enjoyed the show? Good. Great. Lovely. Thank you very much. And we'd like to finish off with a song which is recently on one of our albums over here. It's an old Little Richard song and it's called Long Tall Sally.

I think it's fantastic. You see, country music was always a part of the influence on my type of music anyway. It's a combination of country music and gospel and rhythm and blues all combined is what it really was. As a child, I was influenced by all of that.

0: Elvis with his version of the country classic, Green Green Grass of Home. It was released on Elvis's Today album from May of 1975. It was the last time Elvis would record in a real recording studio. Sessions took place in March of 75 at the RCA Studio C in Hollywood. Before that, we heard from the Beatles live at the Hollywood Bowl in August of 1964, covering Little Richard with Long Tall Sally. That was Paul on lead vocals. 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

Elvis from 1969 with The Power of My Love. It was recorded in Memphis at the American Sound Studio on February 18th, 1969. Elvis loved to record in the wee hours of the morning. The song would be included on the Elvis album From Elvis in Memphis. It was all part of Elvis's comeback, his resurgence. The album hit number one in the UK, number 13 on Billboard's album chart. Before that, we heard from Ringo from 1973 with I'm the Greatest, a song written for Ringo by John Lennon. And you can find it on Ringo's Ringo album. My name is Steve Chelmsford. You're listening to The Mop Tops and The King from Chelmsford, U.S.

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1: Hi, this is Jim and Kristen from Nashua, New Hampshire.
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0: Elvis live on stage in Las Vegas during his February 1970 engagement, covering Neil Diamond with Sweet Caroline. You can find it on the Elvis album On Stage, which sold over 1 million copies. Number 13 on Billboard's album chart. Before that, we heard from the Beatles with another track from their 1966 Revolver album, with a song written by John Lennon. Dr. Robert. Legend has it that the song was about a real-life doctor in New York City who dispensed vitamin B12 shots laced with amphetamines to his wealthy clientele. Much speculation has been over the years. Who was the real Dr. Robert? I don't know. You're listening to The Mop Tops and The King. My name is Steve Chelmsford. That I do know.
1: Thank you very much.
0: And I'd like to thank you so much for joining me today. I hope you're enjoying today's show. It's time now to venture across the Atlantic Ocean once again, this time to visit with our very good friend in Leicester, England, Mr. Dave Edwards, with this week's Beatles Minute.
2: And now on Mop Tops and the King.
3: It's the Beatles Minute with Dave Edwards.
4: Yes, this is Dave Edwards, and I've got just 60 seconds to tell you a little more about the four lads from Liverpool, England. In the late 1950s, Brian Epstein, the Beatles' manager, made efforts to embark on an acting career. In fact, he studied at the Royal Academy of Dramatic Art in London. The first US record company licensed to promote and distribute the Beatles' recordings was VJ Records. Ed Sullivan is the name that most people associate with the Beatles' first exposure in the United States. But in fact, Jack Parr aired videotapes of the band on his TV show in January of 1964. The early Beatles song, Twist and Shout, was actually written by Phil Medley and Bert Burns. It was first recorded by the group The Top Notes and later by the Isley Brothers. And that's it from this particular Beatles Minute.
3: That was the Beatles Minute with Dave Edwards.

0: Genesis from May of 1956 with I Want You, I Need You, I Love You. Before that, we heard from the Beatles from 1970 with The Long and Winding Road. My name is Steve Chelmsford. I'd like to thank you very much for joining me today on the Mop Tops and the King. Special thanks to Derek Shelmerdine, Dave Edwards, and all the stations that carry the show. Thank you very much. But most of all, thank you. We'll see you next week. Bye-bye.
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4: This is Prague O'Clock with Liam Hare and Mark O'Neill.

0: welcome back to another episode of The Gates of Delirium, aka Progo Clock. Here with me, Liam Han, always joining me. Here is Mark O'Neill for another great episode. And how are we doing?
1: Pretty good, thanks. And you?
0: Yeah, doing absolutely fantastic. Obviously, starting off us there was the score from Emerson, Lake & Palmer, which is celebrating 40 years in the year of 2026. What did you first think of the album when it came back out in 1986?
1: Well, as soon as I saw Cozy was there, who's one of my favorites, and I saw him a bunch of times, I knew it would be at least good, but I loved it first time I played it and got to see them live. And that was even better. The sound was just unreal.
0: It's absolutely fantastic. I've seen the footage online of it, so I know what you mean. So this was footage online done, I think, in Detroit that's recorded by someone who's born in a camcorder in the 1980s. And yeah, seeing that live on stage and seeing the music of Emerson, ELP, I guess, taking another life of form. And the projects, as I researched just up quickly, started in 1984 when Keith and Greg wanted to get back together with Carl Palmer. Obviously, he was busy with Asia. So, as he said, Cozy Powell had come into the fray having recently left Whitesnake. And the album itself did decently well here back in Australia in 1986 at 87. Back where you're from in the US at 23. So, did the second best just behind Japan there at 19. So up now we have a track from King Crimson from the album Lizard from 1970. And this will be the track called Lizard, the title track in fact. Here listening on Progo Clock, aka The Gates of Delirium, or The Gates of Delirium, aka Progo Clock with a Lizard.

0: Keeper of the Lake there from Closure in Moscow. Before that, we had Asylum from Supertramp, and starting off that bracket there was Lizard from King Crimson. Listening here on the Gates of Delirium, aka Prog Rock Clock, with me, Liam Hare, and of course Mark O'Neill as well. And a great song there from King Crimson. So you brought in today Lizard from King Crimson. What did you think of the album? This one, Lizard.
1: Well, I mentioned a couple shows back, I became a prog fan in 71 with Fragile. And I heard, King Crimson now and then on the radio. They didn't get a lot of airplay, but they just went way over my head back then. But I've grown to love them over the years, and I just didn't understand them. Even though I saw them in 74 in Boston, it's still... The only thing that really got to me at that show was John Wetton, and I've been a lifelong, fan ever since. So it wasn't until maybe the late 70s where I started to appreciate them.
0: Sure. I got into King Crimson, obviously, being much later on in the modern times, but Court of Crimson King was my first real exposure, so the debut record, of course. But I tend to find myself favoring the 1980s lineups, one with Adrian Belew and the one with Tony Levin and Bill Bruford in that lineup with Robert Fripp. So, I mean, all layers of King Crimson are great. They've got their own sort of distinct personalities to it. So, a bit of something for everybody. Now on to a song now from Rush from their 1989 record, Presto, which is currently rotated in the sets on their 50th anniversary tour. And that song is called The Past, which was also released as a single and did pretty well in the mainstream rock charts in 1989 in America. So, yeah, The Past now here on The Gates of Delirium, aka Prog Rock Clock, with me, Liam Hare, and Mark O'Neill.

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3: A very good morning. Let's have a look at the weather for today. Partly cloudy with a top temperature expected of 15 degrees. For tomorrow, Monday, a partly cloudy day with 16 after an overnight low tonight of 6. Tuesday, mostly sunny with 19. Wednesday, showers with 18 degrees. Thursday, showers with 16 degrees. But, oh, look at the minimum overnight for Wednesday and Thursday, 11 degrees. Thank goodness for that. let's see. A Friday, a shower or two with 16 as the top after an overnight low of 8. Saturday, a possible shower or two with a top of 15 degrees. Current city temperature in Geelong is sitting on 9 degrees. Out at the showgrounds where the official gauge is, it's showing 7. 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The time is 6 o'clock and it's time for Sweethearts of Yesterday.
4: This is Sweethearts of Yesterday.

it's time to get out those old records, wind up the phonograph, and enjoy a trip down memory lane on today's edition of Sweethearts of Yesterday. We'll play songs ranging from tender love ballads to novelty and patriotic songs, as well as the toe-tapping big bands of the 30s and 40s. So grab that cuppa, sit back and enjoy today's trip down memory lane with Sweethearts of Yesterday.

think the lovely moon is shining? Don't you think we ought to take a walk? Did I hear you say, okay? That's the way I like to hear you

don't you think we ought to call a preacher? Shuffle off to Buffalo, New York. Did I hear you say, what's that you say? No, oh, okay, that's the

A very good morning. Welcome to this week's edition of Sweethearts of Yesterday, our weekly trip down Nostalgia Lane. We started the day's program off with Sidney Collett and his Piccadilly Hotel Band, featuring Gene Crowley and the Three Jinks, and a song introducing the wife, This Is the Missus, a song recorded in 1931. We then had a track from the Roy Fox Orchestra featuring Denny Dennis, and Things Are Looking Up. They certainly are, or I hope they are. And we then had a track from the Harry Roy Orchestra featuring Bill Curry on vocals, and That's the Way I Like to Hear You Talk, a song that was recorded in 1934. Some of the top artists we have lined up on today's program include Billy Cotton's band, Roy Fox, Henry Hall and his BBC Dance Orchestra, George Scott Wood, more from Henry Hall, Lou Stone, Joe Loss, Arthur Lally, Al Bowley, Jack Hilton, just to name a few. So I hope that you'll be able to stay with me for the next 2 hours and enjoy our little trip down memory lane. Our next song comes from the, Henry Hall BBC Dance Orchestra, features Dan Donovan. And this song is for everyone who's having a birthday today, tomorrow, or maybe had one in the last couple of days. This is a track called Many Happy Returns of the Day, a 1934 recording. The program, Sweethearts of Yesterday on 94.7 The Pulse. I'm Hoogs, and here's the music.

with a smile and a song. That was the Billy Cotton Orchestra featuring Alan Breeze, and a song that was recorded in 1938. From 1934, we had King Chanticleer from the George Scott Wood International Novelty Quartet, also known as the George Scott Wood Novelty Band. And he's a very talented band leader and very well respected in the industry. And let's see, we had...

0: anyone. If you'd like a request, just 0488 877 947. Love to hear from you. We have some very important messages from our great supporters here at The Pulse. When we return, we'll have a track from the Roy Fox Orchestra with Peggy Dell on vocals. That's coming up next on Sweethearts.
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leisure time. The Daily Times and Big Ben Chimes are radio times. 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Olden days had different ways, their pleasure.

That was a Henry Hall BBC Dance Orchestra featuring George Elric. And the 1-2, Button Your Shoe. I don't ever remember playing a game like that, but it was popular back in the 30s. That song was recorded in 1937. We had Radio Times from Henry Hall BBC Dance Orchestra as well. This time it was Dan Donovan on vocals. And Radio Times came out in 1934. And we started that group of songs off with the Roy Fox Orchestra with Peggy Dell on vocals, and We'll All Go Right In on a Rainbow. Okay, won't go into that. 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We've got a song now from, the Harry Roy Orchestra, and features Ray Ellington. Ray Ellington, I will always remember Ray Ellington as the vocalist on The Goon Show. There was a guy who played the mouth organ, and he was part of the first musical interlude in the program, and then Ray Ellington would sing a song whilst the stars, if you could call them that, went and had a quick drink round the back of the set. I just absolutely loved The Goon Show, and I've got quite a few copies, either on CD or record. Just used to love listening to them every week. But I had to wait until I left home and moved out on my own because Dad hated the Goons. He could not stand them. And so we weren't allowed to listen to them at home. We could listen to other BBC programs on the radio, but not the Goons. I can never understand what he didn't like about them, but I think they're the funniest act that ever got behind a microphone. That's just my humble opinion anyway. Anyway, Ray Ellington and the Harry Roy Orchestra present Nice People. Music from the past on the Nostalgia program, Sweethearts of Yesterday.

That was Geraldo's Orchestra featuring Cyril Grantham and Let the People Sing. It's taken from a show, but I can't, for the life of me, I can't think of what show it was, but not to worry, it's a great piece of music. We had Moonlight Bay from George Scott Wood's International Novelty Quartet, and Ray Ellington, along with the Harry Roy Orchestra, started that group of songs off with Nice People with Nice Habits. Isn't it nice? That song came out in 1939. Coming up on Sweethearts of Yesterday, we have three songs from the Henry Hall BBC Dance Orchestra. The first one features Les Allen, the second one features Dan Donovan, and the third one features the whole band. So let's enjoy together the Henry Hall BBC Dance Orchestra. Music from the past on the Nostalgia program, Sweethearts of Yesterday.

morning, good morning. Another day is dawning. It's time to stop this yawning. There's lots of things to be done. I've less than an hour for breakfast, a shave.

0: wake up there. What are you doing this time of the morning?
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0: Exactly 8 o'clock.
2: Say, where's my other sock? I've got a job, so help me, Bob. I've got to get up and

Hello, everyone. This is Henry Hall speaking to you. 5:15 is known to millions of listeners as the time of the daily broadcast of the BBC Dance Orchestra. And this tune is based on the notes BBC.

experiment, and it will lead you to the light. The apple on the top of the tree is never too high to

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0: That was the Joe Loss Orchestra featuring Chick Henderson and Did You Mean It? Of course. We had Experiment from the Lou Stone Orchestra, featured Al Bowley on vocals, and a couple of songs in there from the Henry Hall BBC Dance Orchestra. 5:15, which is based on the time that the dance orchestra used to appear on the BBC radio station every day, 5:15. And we had I'm Putting All My Eggs in One Basket, featured Dan Donovan on vocals. Oh, and Liz Allen was in there as well with the Henry Hall BBC Dance Orchestra, and he has to get up and go to work. We won't go into that, will we? You're listening to 94.7 The Pulse. The time is 2 minutes past seven. Time to have a few messages from our very important supporters, a look at the weather, and then we'll have a track from Arthur Lally and Al Bowley. Coming up next on Sweethearts.
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0: Forecast for today, partly cloudy day with 15 degrees. For tomorrow, Monday, we can expect a partly cloudy day, 6 degrees up to 16. Tuesday, mostly sunny with a range from 7 to 19. Wednesday, showers with a range from 11 to up to 18 degrees. Thursday, showers with a range from 11 to 16. Friday, shower to 8 to 16. And finally, for next Saturday, a possible shower or two with 8 degrees going up to 15. Current city temperature is sitting on 9 degrees. 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It's 5 past 7. Back to the music on Sweethearts of Yesterday.

So let's take a chance and do a new dance, for I'm cuckoo and you're cuckoo. 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
1: 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A business he may blunder, yet he's a perfect wonder when he plays with blondes.

0: 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They da-da-da-da-da.
1: You may believe your broker is very mediocre, playing with your stocks and bonds. At business he may blunder, yet he's a perfect one.

very thought of you. That was the Let Me See Henry Hall BBC Dance Orchestra featuring Les Allen on vocals with their version of a song originally recorded by and written by Ray Noble and his orchestra with and featured Al Bowley. But this Henry Hall version with Les Allen, great version. We had They All Fall in Love from the Jack Hilton Orchestra, featured Pat O'Malley on vocals, or as he was known in America as J. Pat O'Malley. And we had Arthur Lally's orchestra with Al Bowley and The Dance of the Cuckoos, which was the theme for Laurel and Hardy. And that song was recorded back in 1932. You're listening to Sweethearts of Yesterday on 94.7 The Pulse. I'm now going to play one of my all-time favourite songs. I think most of my listeners will realise how much I love this track. It was recorded in 1932. It's still being recorded all these years later. It's mainly on children's records and CDs and programs. This is the Henry Hall BBC Dance Orchestra featuring Val Rosin and the Teddy Bears Picnic.

0: There we go. Sing a Song of Sunbeams from the Ronnie Munro Orchestra featuring Alice Mann on vocals. We had the Reginald Williams Futurists along with Dinah Miller and Talk to Me because I know what to do. Not really. And we started that group of songs off with the Teddy Bears Picnic from the Henry Hall BBC Dance Orchestra featuring Val Rosin on vocals. Have you ever thought of becoming a subscriber if you aren't already one? 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

The popping of a champagne cork in the ringing of the wedding bell. In the crackle of a five-pound note, each little sound as sweet as music, okay for sound. When you hear the favorite wind,

Just say okay for sound. What a silly phrase. That was Let Me See, the Burt Ambrose Orchestra featuring Jack Cooper. And that song was recorded back in 1936. From 1934, we had Over My Shoulder from the Roy Fox Orchestra with Peggy Dell. And we started that group of songs off with George Scott Wood's International Novelty Quartet, another great track from them. That one that I played just before was Silver Bell. Coming up next, we have a song from the Ray Noble New Mayfair Hotel Orchestra featuring Al Bowley, and we're going to have a little bit of a cooking lesson. Well, he's telling us to make ourselves a happiness pie. Let's find out the recipe.

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Flowers will bloom, spreading the good news over the way. 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Hallelujah, I'm myself again. Roll on.

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it. We've run out of time again. I hope you've enjoyed the program and you'll join me again next Sunday morning at 6 o'clock for another 2 hours of nostalgia with Sweethearts of Yesterday. I also invite you to join me Tuesday morning at 7 o'clock if you like country music from the past. The Country Jukebox is coming up at 7 o'clock Tuesday. Look forward to your company. Stay tuned to The Pulse. Ross is next with Encore. Till we meet again, this is Hoag saying thanks for your company and bye for now, sweetheart.

0: You're listening to Geelong's 94.7 The Pulse. It's 8:30 on Sunday morning. That was Ian Hogan presenting the Sweethearts program. He'll be back next Sunday and on Tuesday morning at breakfast time too. So please rejoin him then. Coming up very shortly on The Pulse, we have Encore, our classical music program heard every Sunday morning. Please stick around for that.
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0: And the forecast for today, Sunday the 16th of August, is for a partly cloudy day with patchy morning fog and light winds, top of 15 here in Geelong. For tomorrow, Monday the 17th, an overnight low of 6, then a maximum of 16. The chance of morning fog, mostly sunny afternoon, light winds tomorrow. Tuesday, mostly sunny, 19. Wednesday, showers, 18. Thursday, showers, 16. Friday, a shower to 16. Right now, out at the Geelong Racecourse, the temperature is 7 degrees. 3 minutes past 8:00. 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

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Ross Williamson with you through until 10 o'clock with a great variety of entertaining and soothing music for Sunday morning. We'll be chatting with a couple of people in the second hour of today's program about upcoming events in Geelong. There's a big choral event coming up and a lovely vocal event, a singing event. So we'll be talking to people about that after 9 o'clock. Before that, lots of great music. Let's kick off with something soothing. This is a romance written by the English composer Frederick Delius. This is called Romance. Two instruments only, Gerald Peregrine playing the cello and Anthony Ingham playing the piano.

music by Frederick Delius, the English composer there, and that was called Romance, and it sounded to me like he got it pretty right. Gerald Peregrine was playing the cello, Anthony Ingham was playing the piano. Got that right. And that was the first item on today's Encore here on Geelong's 94.7 The Pulse. Ross Williamson with you through until 10. Lots of good music coming up, and a couple of chats in the second hour of today's program. Speaking of which, we have a bit of piano music now from the pen of Sibelius. Well, he wrote it for orchestra, but it's been transcribed for two pianos. So it's a piano duo here, and one of them is Finnish. One of the pianists is Finnish. His name is Erik Tauostiainen. And with him is a lady who now lives in Finland. Her name is Yu Ying Liu, originally, I think, from Taiwan. But this arrangement was made of the intermezzo from Sibelius's Corellia Suite, Opus 11, number 1. And that's a cue to me to mention that the Geelong Choral Society, Geelong Chorale, is presenting a program of various songs, musical works, including the music of Sibelius, and we'll talk about that in the second half of today's program. For the moment, here's this piano duet, intermezzo from the Corellia Suite by Sibelius.

0: transcribed for two pianos, but originally written by Jean Sibelius for orchestra. Corelius Suite was the overall title, and that was the intermezzo, played by Eric Tawastiana and Hu Ling Liu. And that's a CD that I bought when I was in Helsinki some years ago. They put on, I guess, a Sibelius concert featuring some younger musicians, some students, for the tourists. And I went along, of course, and I thoroughly enjoyed it and bought that CD too. Yes, I'd like to go back to Helsinki. It's a nice place. You're listening to Encore on the Pulse, and I'd like to say hello to our regular listeners, to Claire Nelson over there. Hope the weather's good, Claire. To David Fox, Helen Goebel, to Liam South, Bob King, Tim D'Andrea, Bob Pullen, Peter Fogarty, Jamie Parker, Julia Arnold, to Rudy, Lauren and Tyler, Martin Shirley, to Simon, David, Jonathan Kendall and Rosalind Bruckner. Hello to all of you. Trust you're enjoying the program and will stick with me through until 10 o'clock at least, and thoroughly enjoy your Sunday morning. Very shortly, a bit of music from the Czech Republic.
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0: 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Jazz on 94.7 The Pulse. Yes, I have a great program coming up for you at 11 o'clock. But lots of good listening on the radio before that. Now, some music by the Czech composer Bedřich Smetana, an important figure in culture in the Czech Republic now. Well, that wasn't the Czech Republic then when he was around in the late 19th century. This is from one of his lesser-known works. I guess his best-known works would be Mav Last, with the famous Vltava section in it, and maybe the Bartered Bride. But this is a string quartet. And this is number 2 in D minor. We're going to listen to a couple of movements played for us by a Czech group. This is the Travnicek Quartet. Music by Bedřich Smetana.

The String Quartet, number 2 in D minor by Bedřich Smetana. We heard the third and fourth movements there played by the Travnicek Quartet. Two violins, a viola and a cello. Yes, Bedřich Smetana, one of the important exports, culturally speaking, from the Czech Republic. There's a wonderful museum in Prague, right by the river, in the tourist area, so it's not hard to find, which is a museum. I think it's called the Smetana Museum. And it's one of those wonderful hands-on museums where you can spend quite a bit of time enjoying yourself, listening and making judgments about music and generally entertaining yourself. It's not just looking at dull old manuscripts or anything. It's far more interesting than the Dvořák Museum. Yes. 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

And Pulse Classical is our Facebook page name too. And just a reminder, if you'd like a notice, a newsletter about all the live gigs in terms of classical music around Geelong, just send an email to that address, pulseclassical@gmail.com, and you'll get a newsletter on the first of every month advertising all of that and telling you what's on classically on the Pulse 2. Now, later on in today's program, we'll be talking to Judith Dodsworth, who's going to be in Geelong singing a number of songs of the 20th century, including some songs written by Benjamin Britten. So I thought we'd hear a couple of Britten's songs now. First up, this is a duet of Felicity Lott, the late Dame Felicity Lott, soprano, is singing here with the mezzo, Anne Murray. She's Irish, and then Graham Johnson is playing the piano. And this is something called Mother Comfort. And we'll follow this with something else written by Britten. But first up, here are those two singing Mother Comfort.

0: setting written by Benjamin Britten of a poem called The Evening Primrose there. Here are some of the words. When once the sun sinks in the west and dewdrops pool the evening's breasts, almost as pale as moonbeams are, or its companionable star, the evening primrose opes anew his delicate blossoms to the dew. And so on. Written by a guy called John Clare in the first half of the 19th century and set to music by Benjamin Britten. Sung there by the English group Polyphony under the direction of Stephen Layton. And before the evening primrose, we heard Mother Comfort, setting by Benjamin Britten as well. And those two singers, Felicity Lott and Anne Murray, were performing there with Graham Johnson. And we'll hear a bit more, I guess, about Benjamin Britten in the second hour of today's program when we're talking with Judith Dodsworth. 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This is Encore with Ross Williamson. Back very shortly with a favourite bit of piano music.
1: Hey, I'm Alex from Alex in the Morning. Geelong's creative spirit lives on The Pulse. 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It's where local talent gets heard, not just streamed. 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The Pulse champions originality, celebrates risk takers and gives artists a place to grow. 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That's why The Pulse is the stage Geelong deserves.
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0: Encore on Geelong's 94.7 The Pulse. There's a young guy called Daniel Minjiang, who's a wonderful pianist. When I say young, he's 12. And he's doing a series of concerts on Saturday evenings. The first, third and fourth Saturday of every month, he's performing at the Wesley Church in Yarra Street, Geelong, 7 o'clock. And he's working through Beethoven's piano sonatas, performing them one after the other. He, according to all reports, is a wonderful pianist, and it's quite an achievement to be able to master Beethoven's sonatas. So look out for him, Daniel Minjiang, Wesley Church, first, third and fourth Saturday of every month. And I thought, to celebrate that, we'd hear one of those. This is the first movement of the Moonlight Sonata, written by Beethoven and performed in this case by Roger Woodward.

Roger Woodward playing the piano there, and that was the first movement of Beethoven's Moonlight Sonata. One of the works that Daniel is working through in his concerts at the Wesley Church on a Saturday night. And I need to beg his pardon, Daniel is now 13. So, yeah, good luck to him. If you'd like to send us a message here at The Pulse, our text line number is 0488 877 947. 0488 877 947. Thanks to David from Lara for that bit of encouragement you've sent us this morning. Good on you, David. Trust you're enjoying the morning. Bit of guitar music now from Slava and Leonard Grigorian. And I was inspired to program this by the news that there's going to be a film shown at the Geelong Arts Centre soon. In fact, on Thursday, the 20th of August, that's Thursday of this coming week, a film called A Boy Called Sailboat. And the soundtrack is performed by the Grigorian brothers. So that's quite something for them to get into film as well now. A Boy Called Sailboat at the Geelong Arts Centre, Thursday night, the 20th of August, 7:30. Tickets from the Geelong Arts Centre, or I imagine you can just turn up. And, yeah, the soundtrack performed by the Grigorian brothers. Here they are with something from a different source. This is Tchaikovsky's work, None But the Lonely Heart, but featuring those two guitarists.

Paula Gregorian and Leonard Gregorian there. None But the Lonely Heart, and guitar setting of a song by Tchaikovsky. This is Encore on the Pulse. It's time for a bit of orchestral music. And we turn to the French composer Camille Saint-Saëns, something he wrote in the late 1850s, Second Empire time. And this is one of the symphonies he wrote. He wrote five, although I guess the one we all know is the Organ Symphony, but this isn't it. This is number two in A minor. We're going to hear a couple of movements from it, and I trust you'll enjoy this. The third and fourth movements. This is played for us by the Ulster Orchestra under the direction of the French conductor Jean-Pascal Tortelier. Music by Camille Saint-Saëns.

0: Music by Camille Saint-Saëns there. That was the second symphony that he wrote. Symphony number 2 in A minor. We heard the third and fourth movements there. The Ulster Orchestra was conducted by Jan-Pascal Tortelier. This is Encore on the Pulse. It's 1 minute past 9 o'clock. Very shortly, we'll be talking with Judith Dodsworth in connection with a concert she's giving in Geelong in a couple of weeks. Stay tuned.
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0: And the forecast for today, Sunday the 16th of August, is for a partly cloudy day with patchy morning fog and light winds here in Geelong. Top of 15 predicted. For tomorrow, Monday the 17th, an overnight low of 6 and then a maximum of 16. The chance of morning fog, mostly sunny afternoon, light winds. Tuesday, mostly sunny, with a top of 19 predicted. That's it for the that's the peak for the week. Wednesday, showers 18. Thursday, showers 16. Friday, a shower to 16. And Wednesday and Thursday, they're predicting maybe 10 mils of rain on those days. Right now, out at the Geelong Racecourse, the temperature has raced up to 8 degrees at 3.5 minutes past 9 o'clock. Here's a song written by the French composer Henri Duparc. He was born in 1848, good year to be born, and this is called Fidèle. To sing it for us, we have Judith Dodsworth, and playing the piano is Dean Sky Lucas.

0: And fading into the distance there, we heard the song Fidir, written by the French composer Henri Duparc and sung there by Judith Dodsworth with the piano played by Dean Sky Lucas. Now, this coming... Friday. In Friday week, the 28th of August, there's going to be a concert here in Geelong under the auspices of the Geelong Chamber Music Society. And it's going to feature the singer Judith Dodsworth along with the accompanist Joy Lee, and they're going to be singing what they describe as art songs. So that's something really to look forward to, and we've been lucky enough to have been joined on the phone by Judith Dodsworth. Good morning, Judith.
1: Oh, good morning, Ross.
0: Now, look, you're in our area, but is Port Fairy a good place to live? I gather you live there now. Is it a good place to live in winter?
1: Oh, look, I love living there in winter. I'm a winter swimmer as well. I've met a wonderful community of people who swim in the ocean like four or five times a week. And, yeah, I find that, it's a very good thing for me to be doing.
0: Is that a good thing for your voice?
1: I think so. I think it really helps with my lung capacity and, just on an emotional level. It's a challenge. It never gets any easier, I think, in the way that music is constantly a challenge.
0: Right.
1: I think on a lot of levels it serves me very well.
0: Oh, that's terrific. Now, you're coming here to Geelong to perform a recital with a pianist, but do you perform in other contexts as well as just a recital?
1: Absolutely. Yes, I do. I do opera. I do a lot of chamber music. I tend to do quite a lot of new music. I work with composers. I really enjoy the challenge of the collaborative new works. But I also love traditional repertoire, and I love the opportunity to present a recital. I think there's something really beautifully intimate about music for just voice and piano. And it's really wonderful to be invited to create a program by Geelong Chamber Music Society basically create our wish list. And I've got the wonderful, wonderful Joy Lee, who is actually a local musician. She's a harpsichordist and a pianist. She's based in Lara. And she's just a fantastic collaborator. She's just such a generous and committed player and super versatile musician as well. So, yeah, we're very excited.
0: Do you often perform with Joy?
1: We've collaborated a couple of times. We did a concert for McClellan Gallery a year or two ago, and Joy was playing harpsichord for that. But we did sort of some traditional harpsichord works, but also, sort of reinterpreted some more modern pieces for voice and harpsichord, which was a lot of fun. So, yeah, Joy's up for those sorts of things.
0: Yes, certainly the program you're presenting in Geelong in a fortnight is 20th century, so it's quite different in its appeal from, I guess, most of the songs that you would perform with harpsichord. Look, when you sing, I can't help noticing there's a lot of words in these songs. You've got, 20-odd songs on this program. That's a lot of words to remember, that's one thing.
1: It is a lot of words. But I had an epiphany not that long ago, and I think I've realised that words are a large part of the reason that I sing. I think the text is such an integral part, obviously, of vocal music. But, I adore poetry, I adore language, I adore words, the sounds of words and the meaning of words and the subtext. So, presenting art song is, the words are really first and foremost. We're presenting works by a number of different poets and writers, but I just really love what you can create with words and how then that is supported by the music.
0: Yes, I guess just looking at this program, you've got a lot of different aspects of life. It's not they're not simple love songs. I mean, there's a place for those, but
1: no. There are some wonderful love songs, but I think there's lots of other interesting concepts to explore. The poetry of these songs gives us some wonderful windows into different aspects of life. We're starting with the Samuel Barber hermit songs that you may know. And the texts of these are just extraordinary. They were written by medieval Irish monks that have been translated and have come up through the centuries. And they're little annotations and notes that have been found in the margins of, you know, the beautiful illuminated manuscripts. And they're very, very kind of immediate and fresh. There's a little bit of gossip. There's a monk who writes about how much he likes hanging out with his cat. I mean, some of them are very devotional as well, obviously. But, there's an incredible immediacy about these words. And then Samuel Barber's settings are extraordinary, of course, and what he does with these words. So,
0: I've always felt sorry for those monks, sort of locked up in some freezing cold abbey or monastery, and their job was to write stuff down or copy something from one place to another endlessly.
1: Yeah, true, but you know, in 1100, that was probably better than the alternative. being a peasant outside who never read or wrote or didn't have a roof over their head.
0: Oh, you might have been warmer if you'd been tilling the fields, but...
1: Maybe. But the imagination of some of these monks is quite extraordinary.
0: Yes, I did like the song "The Heavenly Banquet," where I think the monk,
1: it's a lot of fun,
0: imagines having a beer with God.
1: Yes. This monk writes about how much they would enjoy having the heavenly family around for a vat of beer and a big old party, and I think that's kind of lovely. It's very human.
0: Yes, and a lovely concept of God as being someone you could have a beer with instead of sort of just absolutely someone up there on high that you are scared stiff of.
1: Yeah, for sure. really enjoying preparing those songs, and I think they're going to be a lot of fun too.
0: Right, so Samuel Barber there, the 20th century American composer, but you've also gone for some songs by a 20th century English composer called Benjamin Britten, and I'm intrigued by the subtitle you've got there of Cabaret Songs. Now, in the 1930s, I would have thought, well, the high period of cabaret was sort of Germany in the 20s. What's Britten done with, or what's he selected?
1: Well, Britten, these were written, I think in about the 50s. They weren't actually published until after Britten's death in the 80s, but he was very, very inspired by, the sort of Weimar Republic, Berlin cabaret style, and he presents this amazing pastiche of these styles, but with a very Britten kind of slant on it as well. And he's setting the poetry of, well, text and poetry of W.H. Auden, who, interestingly enough, was in a relationship with, what's his name, the guy who wrote the Berlin Stories?
0: Oh, Christopher Isherwood.
1: Isherwood, yeah, exactly. So it's part of that whole milieu that he was kind of connected with. And I think Britten and Auden may have even shared a house at one stage. So there was a lot of sort of exchange, I think, of these ideas, these musical ideas and concepts. Britten definitely had a sense of humour, I think. And he creates these wonderful pastiches of the German cabaret style, but with wonderful attention to the words as well.
0: Yes, Auden was certainly a man with a sense of humour. He didn't write difficult poems either, so they'd be they'd be good to set to music. I notice you've also got a couple of contemporary composers, as this lady Laurie Lateman setting some songs by Emily Dickinson. I always feel sorry for Emily, poor Emily.
1: Oh, there's just some beautiful simplicity and humanity, I think, about Dickinson's writing, and Laurie Lateman captures this really beautifully with them. The very direct, I think very appealing musical settings of her poetry. They're just very straight from the heart. Her final song is called If I, and if I can stop one heart from breaking, I will not live in vain. And Lateman actually wrote this as a birthday present for her father's 80th birthday, and I think it's such a beautiful gift to give to somebody. The way that she creates a melody around these words is just, really direct and genuine. I think there's a lovely truth about it. And you can see the influence, I think, of the musical language of someone like Samuel Barber, who came before her. So Laurie Lateman is, yeah, a contemporary composer. You're still with them?
0: Yes, and I imagine quite a contrast with Respighi too. You're performing five songs by him.
1: Look, Respighi's not super well known for his songs. I think people probably know his orchestral works, but he loved the voice, and he loved early music. Actually, he was one of the very early exponents of the movement to bring back sort of music of an earlier time, kind of in a reaction to what him and his contemporaries saw as the excesses of late 19th century Verismo opera. They thought it had all just got way too big, so he was very much in search of a more authentic Italian voice in music, and his idea was to look back to a simpler time, I suppose. I mean, not that the Deità Silvana simple songs, but he uses a slightly modal musical language, and the poetry evokes this mythological sort of Arcadian past. It's really rather lovely of, shepherds and fauns and nymphs and babbling brooks and fountains. And they're absolutely beautiful songs. And we actually sang them for a few of Joy's friends recently just to sort of test them out, because they're not super well known. But people really, really responded well to them. They're just, it's beautiful coloristic writing. And really gorgeous poetry.
0: Oh, that's terrific. Nothing wrong with a bit of escapism.
1: Absolutely.
0: Okay, look, thanks very much for joining us for this chat, Judith. Let me just remind the listener that Judith will be performing with Joy Lee, Tickling the Ivories, at Macaulay Hall in Fraser Street, Newtown, on Friday night, the 28th of August at 7:30. You can book through Try Booking if you search for Judith. And further information, the Geelong Chamber Music Society has a website called www.geelongchamber.org. So they're the places to look. Now, before I let you go, Judith, I want you to introduce this song we're going to be listening to now, written by John Harbison, called Where Did You Go?
1: These aren't super recent recordings, but this is from a beautiful cycle by American composer John Harbison called the Mirabai Songs, and they're settings of the poetry of Mirabai, who was this Hindi woman from centuries ago, and she wrote this devotional poetry to Krishna, and which she sang in the streets. And John Harbison has done this setting, Where Did You Go, Holy One, and it's Mirabai's devotion to Krishna.
0: Terrific.
1: Quite a devastating song, I think, in some ways.
0: Oh dear. Well, we'll enjoy listening to it nevertheless. All right, Judith, thank you very much, and we'll look forward to
1: so much
0: Friday week's concert. Good. Bye-bye.
1: Thank you. Bye-bye.

was the voice of Judith Dodsworth there, and she was singing with Dean Sky Lucas. That song was called Where Did You Go? A setting by John Harbison. You're listening to Encore on Geelong's 94.7 The Pulse. It's 25 past 9 o'clock, and the temperature out at the racecourse is 11 degrees on its way up to 15. Very shortly, we'll be talking about the Geelong Chorale. But before that, just a little bit of music by Chopin.

0: Anna Goldsworthy playing the piano there, and that was Frédéric Chopin's Etudes in G-flat major, known as the Black Key, and a much-loved, very popular and short tune. That's from her CD, Piano Lessons. You might recall she wrote a book, a memoir, and that's quite interesting, particularly if you think of her father's writing too. Anna Goldsworthy there. It's 28 minutes past 9 o'clock on Sunday morning. 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Very shortly, we'll be talking about the Geelong Chorale.
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0: And he's quite right, of course. Just remember that. 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Next Sunday afternoon, the 23rd of August.

0: at All Saints Church in Noble Street, Newtown, there will be a concert of choral singing presented by the Geelong Chorale. They've called it Northern Lights, which is a bit interesting. We've got with us now from the Geelong Chorale, Alistair Cox, who's in charge of the whole thing. Welcome, Alistair. Oh,
1: thanks, Ross. It's nice to be with you.
0: And in charge of the whole thing, is that a heavy responsibility?
1: Look, I like to think it's a benevolent dictatorship. I'm not sure that I'm in charge of everything, but hopefully I'm in charge of musical matters. At least the choir indulged me by giving me that impression.
0: That's very nice of them. Look, for the listener who's not familiar with the Geelong Chorale, just tell us about them in a couple of sentences.
1: Oh, okay. The Geelong Chorale, we're a choir of about 40 singers. We're actually, I think, are about 76 years operating now. We were founded back in, I think, 1950 or 1949 by George Logie Smith. That will be a name that will be familiar to a lot of, possibly to a lot of the listeners. And we're a full choir. Sopranos, altos, tenors and basses, and we do a wide range of music, but generally speaking, classical music is our sort of forte.
0: Good. Okay, so it's a torch to carry. You sort of, you're not there for yourself. You're a bit like, say, the Australian cricket team. You're just there for the moment, and then the whole institution carries on.
1: That's
0: right. It's been
1: right.
0: There before you, it'll be
1: yes,
0: there after you.
1: That's very true, actually. Yes, it's been there for many years before I took over, and I'm sure it'll be there for many years after I finish up, which I'm not intending to do just yet, but just to reassure the singers, if any of them are listening.
0: That's cheering.
1: But yes, that's true. The institution just continues, and it's a great thing. It's probably the oldest choir in Geelong in terms of when it was formed. It started as the Geelong Madrigal Choir, and it's had a few changes of names. Then it became the Garma Singers because it was part of Garma, the Geelong Association of Music and Art. And then I think in the 1990s it changed its name again to the Geelong Chorale. But we're the same organisation.
0: That's lovely. All right. Now, this concert has been called Northern Lights, which is, the Aurora Borealis, which is quite special if you get to see it.
1: Yes. I haven't had that chance. But, yes, we just thought we'd do a program of mostly Scandinavian music. It's we plan a year or two in advance as to what we might do. And I know this idea of visiting those sorts of countries from a musical point of view has sort of been on the back burner for a while.
0: Okay, let's just talk about Scandinavia. I want to know what Scandinavia means to you, but I'll give you a few thoughts first.
1: Okay.
0: Thinking of Scandinavia, you think it's cold.
1: Yes.
0: You think of fjords in
1: yes.
0: Norway and snow and winter
1: yes.
0: sports.
1: Yep.
0: You think of ABBA.
1: Yes, that's true. I hadn't thought of ABBA, actually.
0: No, they're not part of the program.
1: They're not part of the program.
0: Next time.
1: Next time.
0: Santa lives in Finland, you know. You can go and visit his village.
1: Oh, okay.
0: And, of course, on our screens at home, there's a lot of Scandi Noir.
1: That's
0: now.
1: True. Yes, there is. Yes. Yes, that's very true.
0: So there's a few thoughts. What does Scandinavia mean to you?
1: I think you've hit the nail on the head. Certainly, when I was thinking about this program of music, that idea of the mountains and the fjords and the cold, certainly I think, well, nature itself, I think, influences a lot of the music.
0: It's a tough place to live, I would think. I always think it's no wonder the Vikings wanted to go somewhere else.
1: That's probably very true, actually. But certainly, in terms of music, they seem to be just, well, our program covers a few centuries, but certainly there's a fair component of it is more recently composed music like this century. So people like Erik Eschenvals, we're doing a piece of his, and Kim André Amundsen, they were all born in the sort of the 1980s, 1990s, so they're still quite young, but really forging a new sound, I suppose, for those countries.
0: Has perhaps Western culture got more into Scandinavia in recent times? Is it less isolated?
1: Well, yeah, I suppose. Certainly, a number of the pieces that we're performing do look back to much earlier music, to music with modes. So they modes existed before scales, and folk music. One of the pieces that we're doing is actually by an Icelandic composer, Anna Thorvaldsdottir, and it's called, if I can get the pronunciation correct, it's called "Her Thu Os Himnum Au," and it means "Hear Us in Heaven." And she's a really interesting writer because she writes, when she writes for orchestra, it's really big and I think you could maybe describe it as somewhat chaotic. But when she writes choral music, it has a completely different feel. It's she wants it to be serene and gentle and calming. And this piece that we're doing, I listened to a number of her pieces, and I thought this piece would probably suit the chorale best of all. And then in doing a bit more research, I've discovered that, in fact, it's her most popular piece. So we're just, doing what all the other choirs are doing, I suppose, singing.
0: Well, that's fine. It's unknown in Geelong. So
1: yeah, well, that's right. And in fact, her name is not particularly well known in Geelong. But I think from what the reading I've been doing, it's really, she's making a great name for herself. She's probably the most famous Icelandic composer currently.
0: Yes, well, many people, of course, as tourists, go to Iceland now and enjoy themselves. I also think it's wonderful the way the names in that part of the world, we're used to having son at the end of a name, like William's son.
1: Yes.
0: But they have daughter at the end, someone's daughter.
1: Oh, okay. And so there you go, I've learned something.
0: Torvald's daughter.
1: Right.
0: And, yes. So we know, I don't know how far back that goes, but Torvald was in the family and he was a father at some point.
1: Yes. Well, she was born in 1977. Yeah. And so that piece is, it's quite slow moving and it's... she just writes, well, she's really interesting because you know how designers might have a process of designing something, or movie makers have a storyboard. She doesn't start with normal manuscript paper. She starts with just drawing big pictures and geographical maps and that sort of thing, and works out what she wants to do, and then she converts it to dots on the page in conventional writing, which I find really fascinating.
0: Yes, the creative art and the way different people create is, yes, you're quite right, it is fascinating.
1: Yeah, but that's a really, really interesting piece, and we are looking forward to performing, looking forward to performing all of them, and we're singing that one in Icelandic, which is...
0: I was going to ask that. So you are tackling some of these other languages?
1: Yeah, not too many of them. Some of them are really tricky. We're very lucky in that... We have a couple of... So we're doing a piece by Anna Karen Klocka called Afterburn, which means evening prayer, and we are singing that in Swedish. But we're very lucky that one of our singers, Fiona, who's actually going to be doing a solo in another piece, is spent some time living in Sweden. And so... picked up a lot of the language and the pronunciation. So she's been a great help. And then we have another lady who seems to be fluent in all those languages, but in particular Danish. But we're not actually singing in Danish. I've managed to find the piece that we're going to do by Carl Nielsen. We actually have it in English because, as she said, the Danish, the language, even though she speaks it, she said it's really hard. And she said most Danish people don't even speak it properly. So she was quite happy for us to sing in English. But we are. So we're singing in... we're singing in Latin, we're singing in English, we're singing in Icelandic, we're singing in Norwegian, we're singing in German. There was a time when if we had to sing in German, we thought it was really really tricky. Now when a German piece comes up, we think, oh, that's really easy. Because we... we did a concert a couple of years ago called On the Orient Express, because I had this great idea that it'd be nice to, go musically on the train, and every country we went, the train went through, we would sing some pieces. So we sang in Turkish, we sang in Bulgarian, we sang in a lot of languages I can't even remember. And I thought, I'll never do that to the choir again, give them all these difficult languages. But somehow or other, I like a challenge. I don't know whether they're that appreciative of it, but they're working really hard, which is great.
0: Well, that's putting the Welsh male choir in the shade, because they have to learn all these songs in Welsh.
1: Yes, yes. Well, we haven't actually tackled any Welsh ones yet. So you've given me an idea.
0: Yeah,
1: for
0: a
1: next
0: phone call
1: year.
0: To them might get you some expertise. look, you're, as well as Scandinavia and going over to Iceland, you're also going a little bit further south to the Baltic countries, Latvia and Estonia.
1: Yes.
0: Is there a musical link or just geographical one?
1: No, there's a musical link in that Christine Mellens, who's our accompanist, is actually from Latvia and has Latvian heritage. She's actually going to do a piano solo, some variations on a Latvian folk tune as one of the pieces. I just wanted to include as many of many of those countries as we could, and I suppose that was part of the arrangement, just as well as going to Estonia.
0: And again, that would appeal to the tourists, because Tallinn has become a real tourist town.
1: Oh, is that so?
0: Right. Lovely medieval narrow streets, okay. Cobblestones. And
1: yes, I'll have to. Yes. I think next time I do an overseas trip, I might have to engage you as my tour guide.
0: Well,
1: the recommendations.
0: The real challenge is to go from Helsinki to Tallinn on the ferry.
1: Oh, okay.
0: And, at least when we were there, the larger proportion of the passengers were there with empty suitcases, because booze is very expensive in Finland.
1: All right,
0: and much cheaper in Estonia.
1: Okay, right.
0: So they did a return trip, and it was worth the price of the ferry.
1: All right, okay.
0: To go over there and load up with liquor and take it back.
1: I believe it used to be like that in England, where people would catch the ferry to France and buy all the French wines at a much cheaper price than they could get them back in England, I believe. So,
0: well, look, the Estonian composer that I know mostly is Arvo Pärt, and I see you've got him on the list there.
1: Yep. Yeah, so I felt we couldn't do a performance of all that music without something of his, and so the piece we're doing is O Weisheit, which means O Wisdom, and it's just one little antiphon. It only goes for about 2 minutes. The interesting thing about him, of course, was that he started off as a composer writing really sort of avant-garde music, and then he sort of hit a bit of a creative wall and stopped writing for a while, and while he was having a rest, he started studying Gregorian chant, and this was he came back with all these, came back to composing with all these sort of new ideas, and developed what he referred to as tintinnabulum, which just means little bells. And so his music is a bit like, the first time I heard it, I was fascinated that the music didn't seem to go anywhere. It just sort of sat there. And I've come to appreciate it much more, especially with this piece. It's like this little piece that we sing. The choir only has to sing two chords, but it's just remarkable the way it's actually written and the way the chords are voiced. That means which section has which note within the chord. That it does create this sound effect of like a bell ringing. That's remarkable.
0: Gee, that's quite an achievement.
1: Yeah, and I think it's, and so I've gone from sort of thinking, Arvo Pärt, music doesn't go anywhere, to actually being quite impressed with what he's written, and a lot of his music has that effect.
0: So perhaps rather than melody, he's got for sound.
1: Yes,
0: effect.
1: I think so. Yeah, sound effects. Yes, I think so. Yeah,
0: certainly.
1: And that one, it's not incredibly long, but I think, very effective.
0: Yeah. Now, we've been talking about a lot of names that are perhaps new to people, but it's worth saying that there's some music by Edvard Grieg.
1: Oh, yes. Well,
0: on the program, and Sibelius too.
1: Yes. So there's a couple. I thought we couldn't have a concert of Scandinavian music without Grieg. I think it's that possibly when people think of Scandinavian music, that's the name that might come to mind. And we think mostly about, like, Grieg is really interesting because we think about, when we think of Grieg's name, we think, oh yeah, Peer Gynt Suite and Piano Concerto. He wrote more than 50 choral works. Some of them are in all different styles. Some of them are very serious sacred pieces. Some of them lyric love songs. Some of them are a bit ribald, sort of dancing and drinking songs. And so we're actually, he gets two mentions in the program because probably his most famous choral piece is Ave Maris Stella, but I didn't want to do another religious piece, slow religious piece. And when I researched some of his works, I found that he wrote a set of children's songs. And so the ladies are going to sing one of these songs because they're scored for women's voices, for two sopranos and alto parts. And it's about the Norwegian mountains. And he wrote, Grieg was asked to write or set two children's poems for a new children's reader book that was being developed for schools. And he was so became so enamoured with the task that in fact he set seven of them, and they are Children's Songs, Opus 60, and they are considered as some of the greatest children's songs written by a 19th century composer, actually. And they began life as songs for a solo voice with piano accompaniment, and then he decided that he would write them actually for choir groups. And I've actually found a quote that to sing himself into the hearts of children would be wonderful, is what he said to his publishers about these works. And then the men are going to sing a dancing song called Halling, and this is very short. And Grieg took apparently there were 12 volumes of traditional tunes from Norway, and there was something like 592 of these melodies, and he picked 12 and he wrote an album for male voices. And one of the things that they tended to do, although a lot of them were used instrumentally, often with these sorts of folk songs, they would actually vocalise them, so choirs would vocalise them and sing nonsense words. And so that's what we're actually going to do with, the men are going to do with that song. There's a whole lot of, nonsense songs.
0: Sounds like a lot of fun. Will we see the conductor dancing along with the tune?
1: Possibly. I generally thrash about in front of the choir, so I might actually have a sing in that one because it's a lot of fun.
0: Good, good. We're talking with Alistair Cox of the Geelong Chorale, and Alistair, thank you very much for coming in and talking to us. So where do people get tickets for this show?
1: That's Northern very Lights. Good. Right, so you can buy them at the door, but if you go to the Chorale website, which is www.geelongchorale.org, org.au, I think. Somebody will ring up.
0: As long as it's got
1: me.
0: Geelong Chorale.
1: Yeah, I think if you just look, if you just Google or search for Geelong Chorale, it will bring up the website. And so there's a try booking thing that you can use, or you can also buy tickets at the door. And we also have a Facebook page, so I'm assuming it's probably on there as well. But the important thing is that, just to note, that the concert's actually in All Saints. It was originally advertised earlier in the year as being at Wesley Church, but we had to change the date, and because we had to change the date of the concert, that necessitated changing the venue. So the concert is on next Sunday, the 23rd of August, but it's at All Saints, not at Wesley Church as previously advertised.
0: In Noble Street, Newtown. Yep. Terrific. All right, well, look, Alistair, thank you very much for coming in. Now, we've got queued up for the listener one of the a recording of one of the songs that will be performed. It's written by Eric Ehrenvalds, and this is the choir of Trinity College, Cambridge, under the direction of Stephen Layton, and it's called The Earthly Rose. The Earthly Rose.
1: The Earthly Rose. Yes. Yes.
0: It's not the heavenly one.
1: No, it's The Earthly Rose. It's a movement out of about six movements of a much bigger work called City Songs, and the text is actually by an Australian poet, Emma Jones, and this, it's to put the whole performance on is massive. The idea is that it's, you know, day of in the life, living in a city on a good day is how it's described, but all the movements have become sort of standalone works. And this Earthly Rose, we were a bit puzzled about it to start with, because the text was about decks of cards and that sort of thing, and it's to do with somebody who's a traveller who's been away and comes back to visit his parents, and they have become old and frail. So it refers to the king and queen in the deck of cards, but it's just because they have become frail and feeble, a bit, I suppose that's the analogy, a deck of cards.
0: The passage of time, which no man escapes.
1: No, that's very true.
0: Thank you very much for coming in. We've been talking with Alistair Cox of the Geelong Chorale, and here is The Earthly Rose.

And we heard there The Earthly Rose, written by Eric Easenvold, performed by the choir of Trinity College, Cambridge, under the direction of Stephen Layton. And that was Sally Price playing that ethereal harp. Hope you enjoyed that, and that's a little sample of what you'll hear in the concert Northern Lights coming up next Sunday afternoon. Time for a final track on this edition of Encore. We've got our Mass from St. Mary's coming up very shortly, but between now and then, here's the choir of Trinity College at Melbourne Uni under the direction of Michael Layton-Jones, and this is Hubert Howell's composition, Regina Kelly.

0: Music by Hubert Howells there. Lovely bit of music, I thought. And that was called Regina Chili. And that's it for this edition of Encore here on The Pulse. Thanks very much for tuning in. Please tune in every Sunday between 8 and 10 in the morning for more great classical music. James Vernon will be your host next Sunday morning. And James will be in this evening between 7 and 10 for The Pulse Concert Hall. Coming up very shortly on The Pulse, we've got our Mass from St. Mary's, but let me just take a moment to thank our community subscribers who support The Pulse. They are the Geelong Symphony Orchestra, the Geelong Chamber Music Society, Music at the Basilica, the Geelong Chorale, and our business subscriber is also very much appreciated, and that's the Melbourne Symphony Orchestra. So thank you to all of you for subscribing and supporting The Pulse. I'll be back at 11 o'clock this morning with our jazz program, Just Jazz. So please join me then and stay with the Mass for the moment. For right now, though, it's Ross Williamson saying bye-bye.
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0: And the forecast for today, Sunday the 16th of August, is for a partly cloudy day with patchy morning fog and light winds. Top of 15 predicted for Geelong today. For tomorrow, Monday, the chance of morning fog, mostly sunny afternoon, light winds, and a temperature range of 6 to 16. Warmer on Tuesday, mostly sunny with a predicted top of 19. Wednesday, showers 18. Thursday, showers 16. Friday, the 21st of August, a shower or two, 16, the predicted maximum. Right now, out at the Geelong Racecourse, the temperature is 11 o'clock and it's 2 minutes past 10.
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7: Welcome to our Eucharistic celebration on this 20th Sunday of the year. The story in today's gospel is of the persistent woman asking for the help of Jesus. Her faith pays off. She really believed Jesus could make a difference in her life and did not give up. Jesus, moved by her demonstration of this faith, heals the woman's daughter. He responds with compassion to the request, showing us that the ministry of Jesus and the reign of God is open to anyone who believes. Please welcome our celebrant today, Father Jim, and please join in singing as one voice in Christ our gathering song, Come to the Feast.